Thank you so much, Michelle. Welcome to the show. You are listening to The Blues Never Die on CHRW 94.9 FM. And I'm your host, Scott Wilkinson. That was Michelle D'Amore and The Love Dealers out of Seattle. Brand new album, What's It All About? And Junior Walker tune, Pucker Up Buttercup. I'm going to play another track from it. The title track, What's It All About? And this was self-penned by Michelle. And this just came out at the end of April, so it's a new release. You know what? I'll play a couple more new releases. Parker Barrow, I've played them on the show before. Parker Barrow, of course, Bonnie and Clyde. Here's a single just released called Blinded. It's from their upcoming album. It's due in July, I think, called Hold the Mash. They're from Nashville. Taj Mahal and the Phantom Blues Band have a new album out called Time. I'm going to play a track called Ask Me About Nothing. And B. Christopher Band out of New York City, another band I have played on the show several times, have a new album out also called Four Buckets of Blues. There's 21 tracks on it. 21! Who does that? A tune called I'm Drunk. I could relate to that. I have been drunk, well, a couple times in my life. Here is another track from Michelle D'Amore and the Love Dealers, Parker Barrow, Taj Mahal, and the B. Christopher Band.

Let's head on down to Chicago for a couple tracks. Willie Buck, There's a Time, and Jimmy Johnson, Every Day of Your Life.

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7: Well, let's celebrate some birthdays. Born in 1914 on this date, passed in 76, Elsie Robinson. From his House Clean and Blues album, 1974, a track called Somerville Blues. And from one of my favorite bands, and I've seen them probably more than a lot of bands, like multiple times. I've seen many bands multiple times, but I've probably seen Jay Giles Band more than most. Going way back to 71, it's Magic Dick. Richard Solowitz, Magic Dick and his Lickin' Stick. It's his birthday today. He's still kicking. From the Morning After album, a typical Magic Dick song, Whammer Jammer. It's an instrumental. And born in 1950, passed in 2018, Danny Kirwan from Fleetwood Mac. And he was with Fleetwood Mac from, 68 to 72. From the 72 album, Bare Trees, it wasn't a great album, but it had a couple good tracks. Sentimental Lady is just beautiful. But I'm going to play the title track, Bare Trees, kind of a bluesy number. And then, born in 1976 on this date, Anna Popovic. I'm going to go back to 2001 from her Hush album, a tune called Love Fever. Some birthday folk, Elsie Robinson, Magic Dick, Danny Kirwan, and Anna Popovic.

Anna Popovic, extremely talented and attractive woman. Last Thursday was the Blues Music Awards in Memphis. And Blues Music Awards, it's the highest honors in blues you can get. And I'm just going to give you a very selective rundown on who won some hardware. There's a ton of categories, but I'll just kind of go through the what I think are the highlights. The Album of the Year, D.K. Harrell for Talkin' Heavy. The Blues Rock Album of the Year, The Blood Brothers, who are Mike Zito and Albert Castilla, with Help Yourself. Guitarist, Derek Trucks, no surprise there. Harp, Billy Branch. Piano, Marsha Ball. I suspect that because she's retiring, she's giving it up for health reasons. Vocals, Danielle Nicole. Song of the Year, Can't Catch a Break by Tommy Castro. Soul Blues, Male Soul Blues, or sorry, Female Soul Blues, Thornetta Davis. And Male Soul Blues, Curtis Salgado, who we played on the show a couple weeks ago. And Traditional Blues Album, Buddy Guy, Ain't Done With the Blues. I'm not so sure I'd put him under Traditional Blues, but it's Buddy Guy, and he deserves hardware no matter what. And maybe I'll play a few tracks from the list later on in the show. Maybe. We'll see. So I had an artist reach out to me last week. Jay Lang. He's out of Oxford, Mississippi. I've got some of his earlier stuff. He's got a new album out called Blues Volume 2. I want to play a track from that called Squeeze Your Lemon. And Nikki T and the Snake Charmers, a band out of Detroit. Nick Tiberius played with Ronnie Earl's band for a while, and he decided to go out on his own and start his band, Nikki T and the Snake Charmers. And Mr. McCann, head of the president of the Canada South Blues Society in Windsor, has been really instrumental in getting Nikki T to play this side of the border. And they're doing a fair bit of touring, you know, so far in southwestern Ontario. So anyway, brand new album just came out, Nikki T and the Snake Charmers. Ain't Wasting Time is the name of the album. I'm going to play two tracks from that. Mistreatin' Mama, which features Motor City Josh, and The Glass, which features Ronnie Earl and Greg Nagy. Motor City Josh, he's been to London a few times, not for a long time. The last time he came to town, they gave him such a hard time at the border, he was pissed. So when he got to the venue, we were waiting on him, it was a little bit late. He said, I'm never coming back to Canada. And as far, he's never been back to London, so as far as I know, he hasn't been out, crossed the border again. Anyway, I digress. Here's some Jay Lang, Squeeze Your Lemon, Nikki T and the Snake Charmers with Mistreatin' Mama and The Glass.

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0: Well, better late than never. Let's do the blues news. I'm just going to go to the end of this month. There's a fair bit of stuff happening in May, which is a good thing. May 16th, Saturday. And I'll be at the show, the Sandpipers, at the Klondike Trailer Park up in Grand Bend. 8 p.m. Actually, I think it's, well, the show, it, doors at 8, shows at 9, 9 to 11. Also on the 16th, Matt Wienger is going to be at the Moonshine Cafe in Oakville at 8 p.m. $15 for that. The 17th, Trick Bag is going to be at the Boiler and Whistle in Hamilton from 2 to 6 p.m. And also on the 17th, we played them earlier, Nikki T and the Snake. Well, we didn't play them earlier. We played them last song. Nikki T and the Snake Charmers with special guest Greg Nagy. It's going to be their CD release party at the Lion's Head Tavern in Windsor from 3 to 6 p.m. May 21st, a band I absolutely loved back in the day. I don't even know how many original members are still with them. The Marshall Tucker Band at Caesars in Windsor. May 22nd has the Swinging Blackjacks at the Moonshine Cafe in Oakville. And May 24th, Seismic Blues Music presents Jack DeKaiser at the Back Alley in St. Thomas. Doors open at 1, 40 in advance, 45 at the door. If you've not been to the Back Alley, I've said this almost ad nauseum, it is a hidden gem. It really is. Good sight lines, good sounding room, and the sound guy is really, really good, incredible. And the food is excellent. What more do you want? Also on the 24th, Dave Gunning at the Back Alley in the evening at 7 p.m. $32.50 for that. Again on the 24th, Blues on the Hill out in Thorndale. Tim Woodcock and friends, including Cheryl Lescombe, Ian Andrews Band. 1 p.m., $35. Wow, the 24th is busy. Also has Anthony Gomes here at Aeolian Hall at 8 p.m. for $58. And in Kitchener at the Boathouse, the Mo Coffee Tribute featuring the Kent McMillan Trio from 2 to 5 p.m. And the Easy Street Blues Band. This is another band that's been playing a lot regularly that I've not seen. They're going to be playing at the Legion in Port Dover from 3 to 6 p.m. Now the 26th, May 26th, the Escarpment Blues Society's third anniversary gala. It's all happening at the Ancaster Memorial Arts Center. Steve Strongman, Morgan Davis, Lily Sass, Miss Angel, Sean Kellerman, Kim Doolittle, Rolly Platt, and more to be announced. May 29th has the Sandpipers at the Dorchester Legion at 6 p.m. And also on the 29th, the Easy Street Blues Band at the Polish Hall in Brantford from 7 to 11. And the 29th also has the Hogtown All-Stars at the Clifford Brewing Company in Hamilton at 7 p.m., 25 in advance, 30 at the door. And lastly, May 30th, Miss Angel and the Homewreckers, with special guests the Andy Parker Blues Band, all happening at the Edelweiss Tavern in Kitchener, 2 to 5 p.m., 35 in advance, 40 at the door. Well, let's listen to some live stuff. The Greg Kinn Band. I haven't even thought of them in a while. I saw them, it was May 16th. I remember it because of my birthday. I saw them open up for Jay Giles' band at the London Gardens, the Ice House, whatever the heck it was called. I'm going to play a track they recorded August 12th, 1981. It's an old Jackie Wilson tune called Higher and Higher. And Lionel Blues Gang, his real last, his real first name is Lionel, and he just went Lionel. Blues Gang out of France. This is recorded at Vitry-le-François in Reims, France. A tune called Paradise Highway, recorded October 10th, 2025. And the Sinelli Brothers, if you've not heard these guys, they're worth listening to. They won UK Blues Band of the Year for 2024 and this year. A new live album called Live Here and There. No recording dates. It's just their European tour. They picked tracks from different venues and different dates. I picked a song called Don't Let Me Down. Here is Greg Kinn Band, Lionel Blues Gang, and Sinelli Brothers.
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0: DJ, Mr. Mellow, Randy J. Fisher here, hosting Pleasure Tantrum every Wednesday morning, 9 to 11. It's cool, calm, and mellow. That's Pleasure Tantrum every Wednesday morning, 9 to 11, on Radio Western.
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3: I usually like to give a nod to folks that are playing locally, and I tend to do that near the top of the show, but again, better late than never. My format's just gone out the window for this show. The Sandpipers, I'm going to play a track from them called I'll Raise a Glass. This is an older tune by them, but I really like it, and I'll be seeing them on Saturday, and I suspect I'll be raising a glass or a few. Sunday at the Boiler Room and Whistle in Hamilton, Trick Bag will be playing. I'll play a track from them called Pain in the Heart. And the following Sunday, out in Thorndale, Ian Andrews will be playing with a whole bunch of people. I'm going to play Scoundrel Blues from Ian Andrews. Here's the Sandpipers, Trick Bag, and Ian Andrews.

But back in this day in 2012, we lost a quiet giant, Donald Duck Dunn, part of the rhythm section for the original Booker T and the MGs. He was an MG. But he was a lot more than that. I mean, he grew up with Steve Cropper, I mean, as children. I mean, talk about talent. Steve Cropper we lost also. But not just an MG. He played with everybody. I mean, thousands of recordings, truly. Otis Redding, Elvis Presley, Bill Withers. I mean, the list goes on and on and on. I'm going to play a track that he's on from Levon Helm and the RCO All-Stars, which was Levon's, I believe it was his first solo recording after the band, released in 1977. A track called Milk Cow Boogie. And then I'm going to go over to Poland, the Blues Fighters, from their Pretty Baby album, Woman Is Yours, that came out in 2022. And a brand new one out of England, Red Giant, their album called Volume 1, track called Overcome. Here is Levon Helm and the RCO All-Stars, a nod to Donald Duck Dunn, the Blues Fighters with Woman Is Yours and Red Giant, Overcome.

Well, I'm going to leave you with an artist I'd not heard of till recently. This album is new. It's called 11 Similar Songs by a

German artist, Werner Denneman. So his brother immigrated to Alberta, and he came over to visit, and they toured the Rockies, and he wrote this song. It's quite a nice tune, and it's kind of an ode to Alberta and Canadians in general, I suppose. I remember years ago I was hitchhiking through the Rockies in Alberta, and the Rockies in particular, and I would say 90% of the people that picked me up were German tourists. They just love it out there. They love the Canadian West. Here is Werner Denneman, Alberta Soon Again. I'll talk to you next Wednesday. In the meantime, please take care of each other. Be safe. Peace.

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0: Today, my son asked, "Can I have a bookmark?" 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I mean, come on.
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4: Yo, what is up? And welcome back to another episode of Hardcore at Midnight on Radio Western. And guys, I got a great show for you tonight, and I'm thinking about making some changes to the show, just little tweaks, you know. I'm thinking adding some more talking segments, talking about the local and the Canadian scene, the American scene, and scenes just all over the world, you know, and especially Indonesia. That place is going crazy right now. They had an awesome festival a couple months ago. But tonight we're also going to start off with a debut EP from Hamilton, with God's Last Wish, Times of Promising End. This is also the EP is dedicated to the band member Josh, who's also part of many other Ontario hardcore bands, and I saw him play at one of the Four City Hardcore shows here in London, Ontario. He was a loving member of the community, and I know he's dearly missed by a lot of people and his family. So I got to give this band recognition because they are hard. Oh my God. This debut EP came out of nowhere. Like, I saw them post about it a couple months back. I hadn't heard anything, and then I saw it drop, and oh, wow. Wow. You need to just hear it, like, front and back. And that's what I'm doing for you guys today. It is peak metalcore coming out of, like, and this is coming out of Hamilton. Think about Counterparts, guys. This might be the next Counterparts here, okay? Also, if you haven't seen Counterparts just announced their show with Balmora, a Morningstar Canadian band from all the way from the Vancouver scene. They also got and I Promise the World. Like, that is a stacked lineup, and I'm going to go see them in September because holy, when does a peak lineup like that come down to Hamilton? But anyways, we're going to get right on into God's Last Wish with the intro.

Now, wasn't that just an amazing EP? It's phenomenal. The second one is just an absolute banger to the intro. It's smooth. On Apple Music, I thought the transitions, the transitions could have been better. They could have been more smoothy. So I hope I did a great job for you guys, because that was just my one problem. I want all the transitions into each song to be so smooth. I don't know if that's because of just, like, I've been doing that for my radio show for so long, and it's, like, it pees me off when I don't hear that, when other people don't, you know what I mean? But, man, this is just a phenomenal, EP. Like, this blows me away. And, like, for this to be coming out of, like, Ontario, like, and it's already getting, like, recognition from, like YouTube channels, Instagram accounts, you know what I mean? Like, this is gaining a lot of traction. And, like, I see this band going so far. They are just phenomenal. So, like, if you haven't listened to them, go search up God's Last Wish. It's on every streaming platform, probably on Bandcamp, too, you know? I think they're under No Paper Wings Record. I'm pretty sure. So you might be able to buy maybe some CDs, maybe some merch coming soon. Who knows? But man, like, this was a phenomenal EP. Like, it's just, the second is great. Oh my God. The third is great. The last is great. I think my two standout ones, I think, have to be Metamorphosis of the Flesh. Like, just that last bit. Oh my God. I wish that last bit had, like, a longer breakdown. Oh my God, because that would go so hard. But it's still just short and sweet. It's lovely. Echoes of a God Forgot, like, that intro riff just goes so crazy. Even the intro, like, just a minute and, like, 30 seconds or so, it's just damn, like, that is it pulls you in. I saw this one post that talked about, like, how this really stands out in, like, an oversaturation of metalcore right now. And, like, I do kind of agree with that. I think there's a lot of metalcore bands that are emerging right now because there's been a bit of a revival. You know, even with, like, the, like, Emo Violence, that's having a revival right now. Like, you know, the SoCal deathcore people, you know what I mean? But irregardless of that, like, it is awesome. And I think it's not maybe an oversaturation. I think there's an increase, but I think there could be a lot more metalcore bands. Maybe that's just because I love the genre. But they're still absolutely right that this is a this really does stand out, like, from a lot of the other bands that are out. And there's still a lot of bands that stand out and that I have on here as well, but, like, these guys really stand out for themselves, and especially coming out of the Ontario scene, especially Hamilton. Like, I'm saying, these guys are going to be the next Counterparts if, like, they just keep this trajectory and they keep, you know, just pushing out amazing albums with awesome intensity. Even if, like, they just stop and they only have a couple EPs, maybe an LP, they'll be known forever. And I hope to God they would do a reunion show if they broke up. But anyways, we're going to get on to some other music. Right now, we got a new little drop for an upcoming album. You know, I'm so hyped. I think this comes out in, like, 2 days, I believe. I think on the 15th, with some other albums too. Shout out Lil Shine. I love me some Plug and B. But we're going to play some Balmora with some Moonlight Hysteria.

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0: Keep the change, a filthy animal, because we are back, guys, right? We've listened to all of God's Last Wish debut EP On Times of Promising End. We've also listened to Balmora with Moonlight Hysteria, Sharan with Words of Regret, and Far From Forgiven with 3. Now, we're going to continue on with a little bit of metalcore. We're going to reach into some of the Filipino hardcore scene. Shout out the Philippines. Philippines is number one. If you can't tell, I'm Filipino. Love being Filipino. It's awesome, you know. Get more Filipinos in the hardcore scene. Let's boost up the Filipino hardcore scene, guys. Let's bring that up. It needs to be seen. It needs to be heard. Not that it isn't, but, you know, more recognition, you know. More recognition to all the scenes around the world. But anyways, we're going to play some music from Counterparts, because like I said, they got an upcoming show in Hamilton on September the 5th. They just put out tickets today at 10 a.m. pre-sale. You know, I had to scoop some up because it's a stacked lineup, like I said. But anyways, this is Counterparts with Goodbye.

0: these walls. An eternal night never fades. 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
2: Because we are on to the last song of the night, alright guys? We've listened to Counterparts with Goodbye Megaton, A Morning Star with A Morning Star, I Promise the World with A Pure Expression, Exit Wound with Brigade Blood, Gibraltar with The Strongest Weapon, 100 Demons with Meat for the Beast, Despised Icon with A Day of Mourning, and Eyesore with 7 Heads and 10 Horns. Now, this last song, you won't believe the title, honestly. And it's kind of funny, too. It's weird. When you search up this artist and you look at the album, you wouldn't expect the album. Like the cover doesn't make sense in my head. Because I don't know if it's like a... Because I go on their Instagram, and I swear to God, it's a different cover. But when I look on the Apple Music one, it's... You just wouldn't expect it. But this is a really great band, and the song is really good. So anyways, this is Pity with I Tried to Fart, But I Accidentally Shit Myself.

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For a two. Hard work is right in front of you. Okay?

0: What's in it for me? I earn 46 laughs an hour. I invest in unbreakable bonds. 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

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Yeah, you know what I came to do. 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Yeah, did what I had to do. 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

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Ever since a young, I've been the leader. Always sat down on the Pledge of Allegiance. 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

through my family tree, and so sleep was my favorite cousin. My rewards, they don't come from awards. Boy, my percentage over the number like QWERTY keyboards. Talking about my fits ain't clean. Pray to the almighty Sosa and the DJ screen.

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0: I am not a pessimist. 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Plan dates, checking Michelin restaurants. 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

when the sun shines bright in June, I ask, oh, won't you read a room? Can't you see that I'm in pain? 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
1: 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Let's take action for the planet, and let's take it together. Thank you so much.
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such a long time since I saw you. How long has it been? Been such a long time since I saw you. How long has it been? Been such a long time since I saw you. How long has it been? I'm so glad to see you, 'cause I really love you. You were my only friend. Such a long time, girl, I still love you. I guess I'll always be.

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1: 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A UFO!
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0: Hey, how are you doing? 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

Sorry, everything's giving me grief today. I don't mean for there to be dead air. Alright, are we good? Come on. Alright, we should be good.

What a cool soundscape for our first track. So it samples When the Levee Breaks, like a lot of other electronica tracks. Phenomenal break to sample. Like, yeah, that intro section where they kind of scrub through it, that was great. And then that, like, kind of weird synth bass thing, also great, sounds great. It does go for about 7 minutes, but honestly, I didn't feel like it was overstaying its welcome. I kind of wanted it to last a little longer. The vocals are great, and yeah, so yeah, that's a cool first track. If you're not familiar with the Duretti column, be not afraid, neither am I. I can gather that they're pretty electronica, not only from this first track, but just their general vibe from what I've seen online. Next up is track 2, For Suzanne.

Those were track 2 and 3 for Suzanne and Future Perfect. I've heard word that the Radio Western website is down. So if anyone's listening, it's just me and you. It's just me and you. That's it. Yeah, these two tracks were cool. This is a lot more laid back of a vibe than I was expecting. So, but I'm kind of enjoying this. It's nice to wake up to. All right, let's go straight to track 4, Abstract of Expression.

0: That was track 4, Abstract of Expression. I'll give my thoughts on it briefly after we come back from a quick ad break.
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1: All right, and we're back. Yeah, all of these songs, like, they're kind of sitting in the same, or at least a similar space for me. Yeah, that was good. I honestly, stuff isn't really sticking out to me enough for me to make. There's a cool tremolo effect on that last track. And I really felt like that gave it some nice movement. But a lot of these are kind of sitting in the space of, like, generally kind of repetitive and looping, and then with some interesting drums going on underneath. But, and they're all very long. Well, except for this next track, G and T. This is probably an interlude. This is a minute 34. Let's play it.

That was probably my favorite track so far. That one was really cool. I quite liked the vocal effects they had going on. I think a lot of people will hide behind vocal effects like that, the heavy delays, but I think it works quite well in this context. I really liked the drums on this. The guitar was a very nice touch. And I'm hoping we get a bit more of that electric guitar, because that was very nice. That was very nice. Yeah, that was sitting in a nice space. I think it was a little bit separate, but still kind of in that meandering space that the rest of the tracks have been in. Next up, we have track 7, Sanko. I don't know if we're going to be able to make it to everything, because it says here I have 20 minutes left. And including this song, we have 5 songs, and knowing the length of these songs, I'm assuming we're not going to be able to make it, but we'll get through as much as we can. All right, this is track 7, Sanko.

This was a really cool track. Yeah, this is like the first trance edition in the album, I'd say. Quite cool. Again, still in that kind of repetitive space, but you know what? It's really starting to grow on me. Next up, we have track 8, Grace, and I think this track was in The Bear. So if you've heard it before, maybe that's where.

I really, really liked this one. I quite liked the kind of stuttery vocalizations that were going on here. Yeah, fantastic track. This entire album is kind of occupying a space in music that I feel like is fairly underappreciated. But yeah, that one I really quite liked. So next up we have track 9, Guitar for Mother, and this is unfortunately all we're going to get to today. But this is the Duretti Column, Fidelity. This is Fidelity by the Duretti Column. So if you enjoy it, feel free to listen to the last two tracks. But yeah, so let's go to the last track we're going to listen to today, Guitar for Mother.

0: I was really hoping that one wasn't going to end with a fade out. That was by far my favorite track, by the way. That was fantastic. The guitar there, amazing. There were so many little melodies that were interlocking throughout this that I really liked. I feel like you could go back and pick through that and you'd find a new melody every time, right? Yeah, that was great. It sounded like a Michael Mann movie. That's what it sounded like. I am running out of time. It's going to be a bit smoother next week, guys. This is Nothing on TV. We're on every 7 to 9 a.m. on Thursdays. But yeah, okay, I'm just going to make sure this playlist thing is set up, but hopefully we are good. See you guys next week.
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0: Jazz DJ Mr. Mellow, Randy J. Fisher here, hosting Pleasure Tantrum every Wednesday morning, 9 to 11. 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
3: Radio show and podcast of the Society of Graduate Students at Western University. I'm your host, Rosemary Giles, and today we are here with Caitlin Carter. Thank you so much for being here.
4: Hi, thanks for having me.
3: We're so excited that you're here to chat with us a little bit about your research and your experience in grad school today. So why don't we get started? Why don't you tell us a little bit about the research that you're doing here at Western?
4: So I'm just finishing up my master's degree in history. And my research focuses on the 1972 Summit Series, which was an 8-game hockey tournament played between Canada and Russia during kind of the height of the Cold War. And basically what my research focuses on is Canadian nationalism and the ways that we use hockey to actually express that nationalism and understand how we relate to our country, specifically as a very masculine country as well.
3: Very cool. So I think you're a very lucky student here. You get to write about hockey, read and research on hockey. So why the Summit Series? Was the Summit Series kind of a big monumental moment for hockey? Why is this what you're focusing on?
4: Well, I kind of went into this as someone who just enjoys hockey, and I think I didn't realize that hockey could actually be a serious academic topic until really this year. And so finding that I could do that was very fun. And then I realized, I can't talk about, modern hockey teams that I'm interested in. I have to kind of bring it back a little bit further because that's what they want for a history degree, surprisingly. I was talking to my supervisor and she suggested that I look at maybe in 1980 with the miracle on ice, they call it, between the USSR and America. But I wasn't really as interested in American expressions of nationalism, but I did think that comparing Soviet to Canadian would be really interesting. And I knew of the Summit Series, not a lot of the Summit Series. I hadn't watched it or anything, but I had heard of it from my dad, who was a pretty big fan of it. He was 12 when the series happened, so it was pretty monumental to him. And I thought that it might be kind of interesting to actually get a deeper dive into it and see how it relates to Canada as a whole, especially as something I could talk to my dad about, too. He was home a lot. It was helpful.
3: Absolutely. So you mentioned that kind of your research is focusing on nationalism and nationalism during the Summit Series. So why don't we just take a step back? Do you mind explaining a little bit in detail about what exactly the Summit Series was, how it happened that Canada and the USSR were playing hockey against each other, and I guess why it was such a big deal?
4: Oh, geez. So that's going to require quite a bit of hockey history there. So one important thing to know was that at this point in time, Canada had withdrawn from the International Ice Hockey Federation. And a big reason for that was because at this point in time, international sport competition was supposed to be an amateur competition. And because Canada and North America, actually more generally, has these professional leagues, we have the NHL. And at this point, we also had the WHA, or the World Hockey Association, which is a defunct hockey league, a lot of these players were being paid to play hockey. So all of kind of the best Canadian players couldn't qualify for international competition. So Canada had withdrawn from the competition because they wanted to kind of protest that they couldn't put their best players on ice. And while they weren't playing, Russia was just cleaning up. Like, Russia was taking home all of the medals, they were winning all the tournaments, and Canadians kept saying, well, that's only happening because Canada isn't there. Which, was that true? Not really, actually, it turns out. And so in 1969, kind of as a show of good faith as well in the Soviet Union, which was branching out to have more relations with North America, Canada proposes this hockey tournament to finally determine who's actually the better nation at hockey. And so it meant a lot because Canada had kind of held on to this notion for a very long time that they were obviously dominant in hockey and kind of by extension, obviously dominant in just being, that their society was better than the Russians. And one of the ways that they could prove that was through hockey. So this series takes a bit, a while to actually come around. So it's not until 1972 that they actually get to play it. And in September, you have a team of 32 of Canada's best hockey players all pulled from the NHL to face against the Soviets' best players. And it turns out to be this 8-game series that they predict is going to be a total win for Canada. All of the experts that they asked about it actually predicted that all 8 games would be Canadian victories, and that's not the case at all. It ends up being actually a very close series, and Canada only wins by 1 goal. It's 31 wow. goals for the Soviet Union and 32 for Canada at the end of it. So it's very tight, and it really comes down to luck that Canada wins more than anything else.
3: Yeah, absolutely. That's super fascinating. I can definitely say I didn't know kind of all that hockey history. So then you said that the Summit Series was kind of this expression of nationalism. Could you go into that a little bit more? So how exactly was that nationalism expressed during the tournament? You said it was a tournament?
4: Yeah.
3: Yeah.
4: So what I kind of mean by that, I'm very happy to go into this, is what's important to consider when we're talking about Canadian nationalism in particular, is that Canadian nationalism is something that is so purposely constructed, that our idea of what our country is something that we have almost manually made. And hockey is something that plays so tightly into that, as something that we really kind of turn towards as this expression of Canada. And Canada is also a country that we kind of, our national identity comes from juxtaposition, from what we are not, right? And so when we're looking at Canada playing the Summit Series, a lot of it comes to, you know, well, we are not Russia. We are not communist. And so if we're better at hockey, if our hockey is better than theirs, then our society, which is so in contrast to theirs, is also better. And it's kind of proving that this identity that we have purposely taken and making for ourselves, or made, sorry, would probably be the better word to use there. So this identity that we have made for ourselves is one that is affirmed. We're reaffirming that Canada is the greatest nation at this, and kind of by extension, we're the greatest nation in general, right?
3: Yeah, that's really fascinating. So, I mean, I think the connection that you're making there may be obvious to some people. I mean, I think when we're looking, I mean, we've just come out of the Olympics, you know, with all the nationalism that goes on there, it's very obvious that there would be nationalism going on in a big sporting competition like this. But did you find that it was a little bit more nuanced than just waving a flag and saying, you know, go Canada?
4: Oh, certainly. Because we also need to think about 1972 and French separatism, right? So Quebec at this point in time is really kind of, if French separatism is really happening at this point in time. So what we're looking at, right, that Quebec has just come out of the October crisis as well, where the entire province was shut down. And so we're at this point of really complicated relationships between Anglo and Franco-Canadians. And we have this sporting tournament which includes prominently both French and Anglo-Canadians, both playing towards kind of proving that Canadian nationalism, Canadian way of life, and Canadian masculinity in particular is superior to the Russian version of it. And so you have this kind of rare moment of unity that's happening against the backdrop of second wave feminism, against the backdrop of the civil rights movement, and against French separatism to kind of all prove that Canada, as it presents itself in the Cold War, is a bigger issue, and that Canada has to present this united front. And so it is pretty nuanced, actually. You see a lot of different perspectives. The other thing that's important happening in 1972 is there's about to be an election, and you see Pierre Trudeau, putting in his congratulations to the team, mentioning that it's showing the success of the Liberal Party or of Liberal Canada and how he should continue being prime minister and everything like that. So it's very interesting to see how quickly politics fall into this, actually. And it's actually Esposito, who's a player in the Summit Series, he's a co-captain, who says that this tournament very quickly descends into politics. And it's not something that the players wanted, but it's something that they became aware of very quickly, and they knew how important this was going to be to the greater national significance.
3: Absolutely. So I think we just touched on a whole lot of really good things there. So you mentioned masculinity, French separatism, kind of the politics behind everything going on here. I mean, clearly it wasn't just a hockey game. So I definitely want to get into your discussion of masculinity in just a moment, but maybe let's take a step back and talk a little bit more about French separatism. So what exactly was going on in Canada around this time? What is this desire for French separatism?
4: So in the 1960s, leading into the 1970s, a lot of French Canadians had realized that there was a lot of preferential treatment for Anglo-Canadians in Canada as a nation that is primarily comprised of people who speak English. And a lot of that is going, you know, way back to the Battle of the Plains of Abraham, where you have the English taking colonial control of Canada and producing a government that favors English Canadians and favors kind of these, you know, white Anglo-Saxon Protestant, like the WASP Canadians, essentially. And so these French Canadians, who are primarily French Catholic as well, feel that they don't have representation in government. They feel that the country doesn't really fit who they feel they are and who they feel their or what they feel their history is to be either. And so in the 60s, there becomes this kind of French determinism movement, this idea of separating from Canada and defining themselves as separate from the greater Canadian idea of what our nation is. And so you have what happens in the 1970s, comes this October crisis where the FLQ, which is an extremist group, you know, kidnaps political figures and actually kills one of them. And so you see this kind of continually becoming more violent and more aggressive kind of in the face of continued ignorance from the government. They continue kind of just pushing it aside. So going into the 1972 election, they realize that French separatism is going to be something that they have to address at a much greater level. And they start doing that through something that all Canadians are kind of interacting with, French or Anglo, which is hockey. We don't quite realize in 2021 how much hockey was used as something to just everyone talked about. Everybody watched hockey. You know, I think we've kind of stepped away from that now that, you know, that you can, you know, reliably talk to someone and they won't know anything about hockey. In 1972, that was not the case. Everybody had a team and everybody followed hockey. And I think we've kind of, we kind of don't understand quite how much something like hockey could be used to unify or to kind of gloss over these great divisions that are happening in the country.
3: Absolutely. That's really fascinating. I think that's so interesting to see kind of the summit series happening, you know, between Canada and between the USSR. But then there's all this kind of nuanced, you know, political issues going on in Canada itself. Now, was this French separatism and these issues in Canada kind of the main focus of your research, or was your main focus elsewhere?
4: Oh, not at all. this was kind of a backdrop to understanding the society that produced the players for Team Canada for the Summit Series. But really, the focus of my cognate was on expressions of masculinity and violence. And so it was really more focusing on how, at its bare bones, the ideal hockey player is the ideal Canadian. And so dissecting what does that mean for our national identity and what does that mean for men in Canada and how they're expected to perform their masculinity as this very heteronormative and kind of, you know, this gritty, tough, masculine hockey player. And so really the Summit Series served more than anything as a case study, as a way to really kind of get into the details of how we've constructed a Canadian masculine identity around our concepts of athleticism and particularly athleticism in hockey.
3: That's really fascinating. I think that is definitely not something that people immediately jump to when you're thinking of hockey. So how did this come up? How did this become part of your research? I mean, were you always going into your research knowing you wanted to talk about masculinity in the Summit Series, or has this kind of evolved the more you looked at your sources and the more research you did?
4: Well, I started my master's not planning on talking about hockey at all. So I have always had an interest in masculinity and how masculinity impacts the way that gender interacts and how we think of ourselves and our bodies and things like that. And my background actually comes from military history. And so when I came to Western, I was planning on doing military history and then kind of got sidetracked by this project that ended up really capturing my interest and being something that wouldn't leave me alone. It was through a course that we actually took together, Gendered Canada, that I fell into this topic of masculine nationalism and the way that we express it using hockey. And it was my supervisor, Dr. Mondo Halpern, who really kind of pushed me to turn this into a cognate and to do it specifically focusing on the summit series. So it was not something I intended to study whatsoever, but my background on military masculinity came in really handy here because really when you break it down, athletes are soldiers. And I know that seems maybe like a little bit of an extreme statement to make, but you can kind of see these same ideas of fraternalism, of this, your body is sacrificial for victory, and that victory is the most important thing that you'll achieve. And when you add the weight of nation to that victory, whether that is through war or through international sport, you see men behaving in ways that are very reminiscent of wartime, right? And so these players in the Summit Series, though they are not actively soldiers, they are part of a war, the Cold War, quite literally. And so they're taking on these characteristics of soldiers and they're behaving in the same way, with kind of this very aggressive, very violent, and at the end of the day, very masculine way of performing. And so we see these connections between kind of military masculinity and the masculinity that's being used in the Summit Series as well. Mm-hmm.
3: Could you just kind of expand on military masculinity a little bit more? It's not a term that I've heard used before. So what is military masculinity? Is it this kind of aggression that you're talking about, this like hyper-aggression, I guess, if you will, or is it more than that?
4: That's certainly part of it. And really, you maybe haven't heard this term because it's not really an official term. It's one that I have tended to use to kind of explain what I'm talking about. And what I'm going to have to get into here a little bit is actually the history of emotion. Because I do have a bit of a background in the history of emotion. It's something I find very fascinating. And within the history of emotion, there's a historian, Barbara Rosenwein, who proposes the idea of there being an emotional community. So it's the people that surround you kind of create ways that you can express emotion. And this emotional community can be, the group of people that you study with at school, or it can be your comrades in arms when you're talking about the military, or it can be your hockey team, right? And so when we're looking at the idea of an emotional community within a military setting, what does that mean? How are these men interacting? How are these men behaving? How are they expected to behave? And so that's where you find ideas of very staunch heterosexuality, but at the same time, this kind of more open homosocial relations as well, because you have to be very close to the person that you're working with, because if you're expected to literally kill, fight and kill next to them, you have to be able to trust them at a level that we're not used to. And you also have to be willing to kill and die for the person standing next to you. So it creates this environment where these men are incredibly close, but there's also very strict rules to how they perform their masculinity, because it is a very hyper-masculine environment. And you'll find the same thing within sport, where men are expected to kind of portray this very manly, very staunch masculine behavior, where you can't do anything that's considered feminine. So excessive emotion is appropriate, but only in certain behaviors. So it's only appropriate in excessive aggression, right? Tears are only allowed if you've just lost the big game. That there's limits to how close you can be to your teammates before you start getting accusations of homosexuality. And so there's very kind of strict rules to how you behave. And these are all things that you find will overlap between sporting relationships and military relationships as well. And it always comes back to our ideas of how men should behave as men.
3: That makes a ton of sense. I think there's a lot of really interesting things there. I'm sure not many people know that there is kind of a whole history of emotion, that is a field that is something that people study. So that idea of military masculinity is really fascinating. So then you said that these hockey players, particularly, I'm going to talk about the Canadian hockey players, because I think that really is more your focus.
4: Yes.
3: You said that they were kind of seen as akin to soldiers through this military masculinity. Were they kind of akin to soldiers in any other ways, or just kind of in that masculine military sense?
4: Well, I mean, if we want to go for the really kind of obvious ones, they're quite literally wearing a uniform. And their uniforms, what's fascinating about the Summit Series too, we look at modern hockey uniforms, they always have the names on the back, right? Across the top of their shoulders. In the case of the Summit Series, every single player doesn't have their last name. They're branded with the word Canada. And I always thought that was very interesting. And maybe I'm reading too much into it. But to me, that's almost reducing them to their national identity. And the Summit Series players on the Russian side as well don't even have a name. They're just numbers, which I can tell you from watching the games is so confusing. just trying to figure out who is who on these 1970s broadcasts where sometimes they're cutting out and I have no idea who scored the goal can be very difficult. But I mean, when we're looking kind of towards these men are being given the weight of the nation of national victory, and they're being given this weight of needing to prove how excellent Canada is. And you see a lot of kind of the hopes and dreams of the nation being placed on these men. And in fact, I have a very interesting newspaper too, when they, so the first game of the series, they actually lose quite dramatically. The score ends up being, I believe it's 7 for the Soviet Union and 4 for Canada. So quite a dramatic loss. And there's this article, so it's from Ted Blackman, and he's a sports editor for the Montreal Gazette. And he says, and I'm going to quote this word for word because I think it's very funny. And he goes, so quote, when our national institution crumbles with one Bolshevik body check, what then can preserve the adjacent out of buildings of our culture? Nothing. Our national inferiority complex, defended only by our hockey, may now become terminal neurosis. So clearly, Ted Blackman had thoughts about Canada losing this first game. Because he felt that, and justifiably, honestly, he felt that this total disgrace of a loss, which was 7-3, actually, I stand corrected, was one that would really kind of make Canada insecure in our national identity. Because if our national identity, as I mentioned earlier, is so tied to hockey and to these major victories in hockey, and we've kind of, you know, hinged our identity on the idea that we can't be beaten, and the only reason we haven't been beaten is because we haven't been played, to lose that dramatically in the first game is going to really call into question everything that Canadians have based their identity around. And that's the same thing when you look at war, because you're asking me about how military masculinity factors into this and how are they akin to soldiers. Well, when you have soldiers dramatically losing these kind of major and important battles, well, you become very unsure of where you stand as a nation, right? And if your nation can be successful within war. So it's the same thing. Can our nation be successful within sport, and by this greater extension, within the Cold War?
3: Mm-hmm. Yeah, absolutely. And I think that's such a great point that you're making there. Is, I mean, you have to remember all of this is happening in the context of the Cold War. I mean, there were multiple nations trying to prove that their way of life, their way of living was better than that of the USSR. And that's just what was happening during this period. So it makes tons of sense.
4: Exactly. And when you come down to it, if Canada's pride is always hinged on Canadian hockey players being successful at playing hockey, but then if the Soviet society is producing better hockey players, well, then is their society actually inferior to ours? Because we rely so much on measuring our success through hockey, right? So our success now as a nation is questioned.
3: Yeah, absolutely. Now, I really want to ask, were there any surprising outcomes from this research? I mean, I'm sure you went in with a hypothesis and an assumption of what you would find, but was there anything that you really weren't expecting?
4: I wasn't expecting Canada to be as bad at hockey as they were. That might be a very mean answer. Watching these games, I think I went into it the expectation of having heard kind of the legacy of the Summit Series and the memory that we have of the Summit Series, which is this, we've kind of softened the edges of this series a little bit by the Canadian victory, because Canada does win the series at the very end with this very dramatic, you know, show-stopping goal. Paul Henderson, who's a native of Kincardine, Ontario, and really fulfilling this great Canadian narrative, is born on the ice of one of the Great Lakes, Lake Huron, because his mom doesn't make it to the hospital in time. And he goes on and, you know, they're tied 5-5, and 34 seconds into, like, before the end of the game, Paul Henderson scores, right? And so you have this this really joyous, dramatic victory, this very close game. And it, to me, was always about that. It was always about the Henderson goal. It was always about Canada proved their superiority. And then watching this series, I realized, no, they're getting outplayed a lot. You know, the Russians are playing cleaner. They're playing, you know, they're playing more cohesively as a team. And I was surprised almost how goony the behavior of the Canadians was. I should probably define goon really quick. That's like a hockey term. So that's an enforcer. So it's a player who's meant to specifically play very aggressively to try and kind of protect their star players. But really, when it came down to it, the star players of the Summit Series, like Phil Esposito, is still playing the same way, very aggressively and very violently. And I think that surprised me more because I hadn't heard as much about how close the series actually was, because I think our national memory of it has become so focused on this great moment of victory that we forget that, no, the Russians were actually very good. And in fact, they were probably better than us, you know, and it really came down to kind of luck in the case of Canada in some cases. And I'm not saying that players weren't good, they were, but, you know, the star, the captain for the Soviet team, Kharlamov, his ankle gets broken. It gets slashed by a Canadian player and broken on the ice. And so, well, if he was there for game 7, would the outcome have been the same in the tournament, right? So there's all these questions that come back to, well, no, this was actually an incredibly close series, but Canadians like to just remember that we won, because that's the only thing that matters.
3: Yeah, absolutely. And I mean, now this question may be a little bit outside the scope of your research, but why do you think this is the legacy of the series? Why is it this kind of monumentous, almost fantastical moment in Canada's history?
4: Because I think where Canada stood as a society in 1972, if we had have admitted that the Soviet system got that close to beating us at what we consider ourselves to be the best at, what we consider ourselves good to be at, they'd be defeating our society. And Canadian society at that point in time was already so fractured and so divided that if we had have admitted that to ourselves, I think a lot of what we consider our national identity to be and our cohesive national identity would have fallen apart. It would have basically unraveled what Canada is at its seams. And I think that that would have been very dangerous. And if Canada had have lost in this series, I think there would have been a huge reckoning of reconsidering what Canada means and what Canada stands for, because so much of it in the 20th century is tied to hockey. And so I think that that's why we haven't really addressed it. I also think when it comes down to it, sports are always about the narrative. They always are. They're about the story, right? And it's a better story if Canada just went in there and won. You know, we don't expect our country to be an underdog, and all of a sudden they were one. And that makes it a very difficult story to comprehend when we've been so reliant on this nation being good at hockey, essentially. It really all comes back to the fact that our national identity is being good at hockey.
3: I think it would have been very underwhelming if Canada hadn't won. I think it would have been kind of a crisis of identity for many people.
4: Well, clearly for Ted Blackwell, it was. Ted Blackman, sorry. Yeah. Clearly.

0: tweeted by some major hockey journalists recently, which was very interesting. I also have an email if you want to contact me. So you can contact me at kcarte, C-A-R-T-E, 46 at uwo.ca. I'm happy to talk about this.
1: Amazing. Thank you so much.
0: Yeah, thank you for having me.
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4: 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Let's dance! Let's dance!

0: 94.9 Radio Western. You're tuned in to Food for Thought, where we give you some discussions about food for your thoughts. Today, I am joined by two lovely individuals. Who am I joined by today?
1: It's Celine.
2: I'm Bryce.
0: And then there's Bryce. This is fantastic. We've got a good lineup today, and we've got an interesting topic today, and that would be, back in April, so long ago it feels like, Tim Hortons released four new Timbits as part of their lineup, and they are called Tastes of the Globe.
1: Ooh.
3: Are these permanent new Timbits, or is it just a promotional thing?
0: I think it's just a promotional thing.
3: I thought it was just a promotional thing.
0: I believe it is. Okay, I believe okay. It's, if I'm not mistaken, from the research I've done, it says that these are inspired by the upcoming FIFA World Cup, which would make a bit of sense.
3: I didn't realize these came out that long ago. I thought this was like a this month thing or something.
0: No, this was just last month. And so, okay, we have our other guest joining us right now, fashionably late.
3: The yumpster himself.
0: Yeah, the man who actually conceived of this idea. The scrumptious, salacious savant who goes by the name of
2: Christian.
0: There we go. All right, so we're all here to try this Tastes of the Globe, these Timbits. Now we have four distinct new flavors, and before we get into any of those, you can text us at 519-661-3600. That is 519-661-3600, and you can talk to us about these flavors. Have you had them before? Have you not had them before? Let us know if we're doing a good job or if these sound awful to you. I just want to know what you guys are thinking out there. If you're listening in your car, if you're listening at home, wherever you might be, I want to hear from you. 519-661-3600. So these four new flavors for the Taste of the Globe campaign that

0: Tim Hortons is doing. They go by the following names: Canadian Fireworks, Chocolate Creme Brulee Filled, Lime Cheesecake Filled, and Cappuccino. So,
1: okay. Yeah.
0: So, already, just based off the names, how are we feeling about these so far?
1: I mean, full disclosure, I think we've tried the one, right? The
2: fireworks
1: one.
0: Yeah, so we've tried the fireworks one. We're going to try it again on air. Mm-hmm. Get some ASMR going on this one. This is the first time that we've actually had a taste test. I mean, this show's only been going on for about a month now, but food for thought, this is the first live tasting of it. So I'm interested to see how this goes. Now, we've had the Canadian fireworks one, which is basically just a birthday cake Timbit, but with like popping pop rocks on it.
1: I like how they're like, yeah, Canada pop rocks.
0: Yeah.
1: Let's just throw some candy over it.
0: Let's just throw some pop rock candy over something we've already had. I won't get your opinions on that one yet, because I want to wait till we try it again, so we have like a you know,
1: proper mukbang ASMR.
0: Yes, yep. And a clean slate. You know, we gotta approach this with a refined palate. Does anyone like creme brulee?
3: I think I've had it once.
0: Mm-hmm.
1: Yeah, I don't know if I've ever had that.
2: Never tried it.
0: I'm a huge fan of creme brulee.
2: Is it, what kind of pudding is it?
0: It's like a custard.
2: Yeah, right.
0: And it's like a custard with sugar, and then they use like a mini torch, mm-hmm. and like solidify the sugar on top. So you have to crack it, and it's like cracked casing on the top. It's very nice. Mm-hmm. It's quite delicious. I'm a fan of custard, so that's why I can enjoy something like that. It's kind of similar to the filling that they have. You ever had a Boston cream donut at Tim Hortons, Celine?
2: I'm honestly speaking, like, I prefer a different donut brand, so.
0: That's fair. Well, if you've ever had, like, a custard-filled donut of any kind, it's kind of similar.
1: It's going to be that, but burnt.
0: Exactly.
2: It must be sugary, then.
0: Yeah, it's pretty sugary.
1: Yeah. It's just more sugar in there, right?
0: Mm-hmm. Yeah. Lime cheesecake. This is... anything to do with lime, I'm not crazy about. I'm not a
2: Why?
0: Key lime.
1: I've never heard of lime cheesecake, though, in general.
2: No, they sell it in... I forgot what's that place? I don't remember the name of it right now, but they sell it here.
0: On campus?
2: Somewhere? Not on campus. Oh, my God, I can't remember it. What's the name? The supermarket area near Masonville.
0: There's a lot of Loblaws?
2: Yeah, Loblaws. They have it in Loblaws.
0: Okay.
2: Oh my God, why couldn't I remember that?
0: Loblaws has it. So I've had key lime pie before, and I don't like key lime pie. So I have a feeling that this one is going to taste very similar to the key lime pie. So not off to a great start already. That's just me judging a book before its cover. I haven't even tried
1: this yet. Also, cheesecake, wouldn't it just be like sour milk at that point? Okay, isn't that like what the idea?
0: That's kind of it, right? Like, anytime you throw like an acidic flavor into a dairy product, I'm not crazy about it.
2: How about lemon cheesecake?
0: No.
2: Really?
1: That's what I mean. Like, I've never had like a lemon lime cheesecake thing. Yeah. I feel like it defeats the purpose of the cheesecake.
2: I thought it was very common.
0: I like lemon meringue pie, but that's just because it's a bunch of lemon filling. But like, once you throw dairy into the mix, I'm just not crazy about it.
2: No, I guarantee it's going to be good.
0: Okay. Well, you are also a fan of the
2: citrus.
0: The citrus flavors, mm-hmm. That's right. And then cappuccino, which I have to imagine is just going to be coffee flavored.
1: Yeah.
0: Which is like, if you have a coffee flavored Timbit and you're having a coffee flavored donut, does that not just like, is that too much?
1: It's double dipping.
0: Yeah. It's a little too much. Here's the thing, when you have like a what's it called? I like to dip my old fashioned plains in coffee. Then it absorbs some of that coffee flavor.
1: You put the cappuccino Timbits in, mm-hmm. and it's what is it called? Bubble tea? Boba tea?
2: It's exactly the same. No, it's
1: not. If you chop it up into smaller bits, get a straw.
2: Do you know what tapioca is?
1: I mean, yes, but no.
0: Like, I know what it is, but I couldn't describe it to somebody if they asked, you know? Like, if a child asked me, what is tapioca? Where does it come from? I couldn't say.
3: The only reference I have for tapioca is there's the show called Codename Kids Next Door.
0: Oh, yes, that's what it is.
3: They had this episode where, like, there was this tapioca monster, and it was because like the whole show was about like kids against adults and like old people eat tapioca. So that was my only reference for tapioca for like my entire life until I learned what bubble tea was.
0: Wow. And now do you actually enjoy
3: it? Because of the episode. It's literally, that's the reference. It's like, oh, it's something old people have, so why would I want it?
2: Oh my God.
0: Have you ever had tapioca pudding?
3: No, that was it. That was it. It was like, oh, only old people have tapioca pudding, so no one should ever eat it. And I was like, okay.
2: Personally, tapioca makes me dizzy, so I don't know.
0: It makes you dizzy?
2: Yeah, I don't know. Every time I have milk tea with tapioca, it makes me so dizzy. Sorry.
0: Ooh. That's a loud ringer.
2: The thing is, I have bad ears.
0: Well, you're also wearing headphones a lot of the time.
2: I just have generally bad ears. It's a genetic thing.
0: Okay, so this I don't know how we got into tapioca. Oh, right. So we have these flavors. The lovely people and the lovely staff downstairs at the Tim Hortons and in the UCC put together this very nice 20-pack of Timbits for us. So we're gonna try each one and go from there live on air. We're gonna all test it. Some of us have tried these ones before. Some of us have not. So we'll go through it and see. Have we all tried this Canadian fireworks one?
2: Yeah.
1: I think so.
3: Okay. Yeah, I think so.
0: Well, you guys talk amongst yourselves as I divvy out the first one, which will be the Canadian fireworks one.
1: This will be wild if you open it and it's all Canadian fireworks.
3: I mean, they divided it, right? You'd ask for like all...
2: Are the fireworks in Canada famous?
1: No.
2: Oh.
1: Yeah, that's why when they heard that the Pop Rocks one was the Canadian one, I was like, okay. I guess we're like celebrating it.
0: All right.
1: I guess it could have been worse. I could have gone with like maple syrup or something.
0: Yeah,
1: that tastes good, but it would just be like, that's on the nose.
2: I love maple syrup flavored stuff.
0: And that's the thing is, we have two maple donuts now, and we don't have a maple Timbit.
3: I feel like at one point we did.
0: Did we?
3: I don't know. It feels like something they would do, though.
0: If a representative from Tim Hortons wants to call in or text in, I mean, I would be more than happy.
1: We'll take a cut of the royalties.
0: Someone texted in asking, what is this theme or theming? Does each Timbit represent a different country? What country is lime cheesecake from? So many questions right now. That's a fantastic question. Thank you for texting in. I have no idea. I mean, the Canadian fireworks one is pretty self-explanatory, I would assume.
2: But the other ones,
0: yeah, like cappuccino, like, what is that? Like Italy? Would it represent Italy, maybe, because they're so well known for their coffee and their cappuccino?
2: But there's so much other countries that just love coffee.
0: Exactly. And great point brought up by the texter, lime cheesecake. What is that? What does that represent? What could that represent?
1: It's the cheesecake part that's throwing me off. Like, if it was just lime something, I feel like you could trace it better. But I don't know where the cheesecake lime combo cheesecake?
2: Maybe
1: is
2: we can search it
1: from.
2: Up. Where is lime cheesecake made?
0: Where is lime cheesecake made?
2: Yeah.
0: See, that's going
1: to be like, where is it? Is it Japan that has like those jiggle cakes? Aren't those like cheesecake?
2: Yeah, those are just called Japanese cheesecakes from what I know.
1: Yeah. Can those come in lime flavor?
2: I
0: mean, it says that cheesecake dates back to ancient Greece.
1: Okay.
2: How about the lime?
0: That's the thing.
1: Do they throw limes in there occasionally?
0: I don't know. That's the interesting part because... Like, even then, like, I couldn't really tell you where any of this happens to come from. And, like, Greece is kind of even a stretch at that point because it's cheesecake and the lime part kind of throws everything into question at this point. Yeah, I don't know. Texter, I really wish I could answer that for you. Again, if a representative from Tim Hortons wants to call in, maybe sort some of this out. That'd be fantastic. Because I also don't, I would assume creme brulee is France. Crème brûlée. Let's just try this Timbit, all right? All right, so we've got the first one here, which is the Canadian fireworks, so we're just going to try this one out right now. Go for it. You're not crazy with those noises, eh?
1: That was too much. That was more than I was expecting to hear, not going to lie.
0: Can you hear the crackles?
3: Yeah.
0: That's interesting. Okay.
3: Yeah, I'm not a fan.
0: Yeah, these are... Nah, I'm not crazy about this one.
3: It's just... It's a weird... It's like dry.
0: A little bit.
3: Like drier because of the candy. Like the candy like takes out all the moisture out of my mouth.
0: I gotta be honest. Birthday cake is my least favorite flavor.
3: Oh, that's...
0: So this is hard to for me to.
3: It's the worst birthday cake.
0: Yeah, and I already hate birthday cake. Like I specifically every time I go to the drive-thru or anywhere, any Tim Hortons in general, and we're getting Timbits, I'm always getting them, and I ask them for assorted, but exclude birthday cake.
3: I mean, just don't
0: how much I hate
3: don't
0: them.
3: Ask for assorted at that point.
0: Because I just don't want one?
3: Yeah, specifically be like, I want this one and I want this one.
0: No, because I like all the other ones and I want a variety pack except for the one.
3: It's not a variety.
2: No.
0: It is a variety.
3: You need all of them for
0: there's
3: the
0: like,
3: variety.
0: There's like 7 to 10 different flavors that you can get and then you just don't
3: seven?
0: Want one. 7 to 10.
3: Excluding the specialty ones, I don't think, though.
0: Excluding the specialty ones.
3: They cut out a lot of Timbits for some reason.
0: Maybe at the down, maybe in the UCC, but not in not in general. There's still quite a bit.
3: There used to be so many more.
0: Yeah.
3: Like, you used to get assorted.
0: That is true.
3: And you could, like, not get a flavor.
0: But it's just easier to say, just don't put that one in than to say, can I get a 20-pack of Timbits with chocolate, honey dip, sour cream glazed, old-fashioned, plain, old-fashioned glazed, jelly-filled.
3: Jelly-filled is not a thing anymore.
1: No, it still is. They just don't put
0: the powder
1: jelly filled. Not as many, though.
0: Yeah, they're still around.
1: They'll put, like, one.
0: It's on the box.
1: In a box.
3: I thought they got rid of that, like, a couple years ago.
0: No.
1: No.
0: I just had one a few months ago.
1: Yeah.
0: Okay.
1: They appear every now and then.
0: Verdict on that one. Okay, so we kind of said, okay, kind of dry. Not crazy, but, like, those Pop Rocks, because they're just red, I have to imagine that's, like, almost like a cherry-ish.
3: It's just bad.
2: It's just sugar.
1: You
2: know,
1: I feel like you have to like Pop Rocks to like
3: it's
1: it.
3: It's just bad.
0: And even then, they're not the main, not the main attraction to this one. I quite disappointed in that one. I've been trying to drink water to get the taste out of my mouth, and it's just not working. All right, rating from 1 to 10 on that on the Canadian fireworks Timbit.
3: What's 10?
0: 10 is the best.
3: No, like a Timbit, like relative.
0: Like what would be a 10 Timbit? Yeah. Maybe chocolate?
2: Yes, chocolate.
0: Chocolate's a really the chocolate Timbit is chocolate or sour cream glazed. I'd say are 10 Timbits. Those are like 10 out of 10.
3: Well, then I would say. 6, probably.
0: 6, okay.
1: Yeah, I'd give it a 6.
3: I would never get it again.
2: I give it 2.
0: Yeah, I'm feeling a 2 on this one as well. Yeah. It's I was going to say maybe 3 to be generous, but yeah, there's no way I would order. I would actively avoid this one. This is the type of one where if it's touching another one, I might not even touch that one because the flavor might actually get onto it, and I don't want this flavor in my mouth ever again.
2: It's just too sweet.
3: The cherry one they had last year was so good.
0: I can't stand
3: it. You didn't
0: cherry.
3: Like the cherry one?
0: I can't stand cherry as a flavor, no.
3: Oh.
0: I like cherries, but don't like cherry flavored anything else.
3: Look at this guy, walking contradiction.
2: No, what do you mean?
0: Me or him?
3: This guy.
2: Yeah, but why? Is he a walking contradiction?
3: He doesn't like cherry flavored stuff. He likes cherries.
2: A lot of people are like that.
0: It's like banana. You don't like banana flavored things, but you like bananas.
2: People don't like banana a lot of people
0: because
2: like,
0: they can't get the flavoring right.
2: Yeah. Or strawberries. A lot of people don't like
3: banana flavored things
2: stuff.
3: are like fake. Yeah. Like I don't even think that's
0: so. They're all synthetic.
3: No, they're all synthetic. But it's like I don't even like. Do you like? There's no banana juice. Like you like juice in the banana. Like that's so strange.
0: Is there cherry juice?
1: I mean.
2: Aren't they like all extra?
3: But I feel like smoothie. I feel like you could juice a cherry faster than you could juice a banana. Like that just seems like such a bizarre thing.
1: That's true.
3: Like when I heard about banana flavor, I was like, "What the heck is this? Like this doesn't make any sense."
2: Have you tried the banana milk then?
3: No.
0: Ooh.
2: That is like one of the best things ever.
0: Okay. See now we gotta. That's a future episode coming down the line. We have to get through these.
1: Oh, you're gonna drink different kinds of milk on here.
0: Oh yeah.
2: Different
0: types of milk.
1: That's crazy.
2: Yes. No, you have to get the milks.
0: The milks themselves.
2: The milks themselves. They sell them here downstairs.
0: Oh, there we go. Even better.
2: We have the banana milk. There's like strawberry, coffee, taro, etc.
0: Oh,
2: melon.
0: We're doing this.
1: That stuff.
2: Yeah.
3: Like Milkus?
1: That stuff is like...
0: No, it's different than Milkus. Milkus is carbonated.
2: No, that's a carbonated. I'm talking about the actual milk. So
0: yeah.
2: I think this one's
1: might
2: Kingure.
1: Not be as interesting,
0: well,
1: then.
0: Well, that's future episode for sure.
2: Mm-hmm.
0: The next one we're going to move on to, we might as well just get this one out of the way. Lime cheesecake.
3: Oh, man.
0: Because here's the other thing. The creme brulee chocolate filled and the cappuccino look very much alike. And so I'm actually not sure which one I'm going to give you. So I'll put that one off until later. But I do know what the lime cheesecake looks like. So Talk amongst yourselves, and I will be divvying these out. Thanks for talking amongst yourself, guys.
1: I'm excited.
2: Yeah, me too. I'm actually excited for this
1: one. I think we're all going to like it.
2: Yeah, why not?
3: It doesn't even look green.
1: They even disguise it as just like a regular.
3: They should make it look green.
2: Like I like cheesecake ice cream.
3: They should put a green, like, this should all be green.
1: I really hope
3: it should
1: this
3: be,
1: one...
3: It should be the Hulk Timbit.
1: I hope it is good, because if it isn't, imagine getting a pack of Timbits and this thing is snuck in there. And
3: yeah,
1: you just
3: that definitely happens. That definitely happens.
1: That's
3: 1,000% happens.
0: Especially because it looks like a honey dip Timbit.
1: No, exactly.
0: So someone's going to bite into this.
3: It's different. Like a mutated honey dip.
2: Oh, the smell is not good.
0: The smell's not good? There's like some green. Okay, here's the thing is they make it green.
1: It smells maple-y, actually. It's kind of weird.
0: They have the green on it, but it's like but so it's subtle. Weird. It actually kind of looks like it's going bad.
1: It's a kind of green that you don't trust.
0: Yeah.
3: Radioactive.
2: Oh, my heart is starting to hurt from the fireworks one.
0: Oh, no. Okay. So let's eat this one then. All right. Here we go. Lime cheesecake. Christian's spitting it out. Oh, boy. Here, I'll get you a new one.
1: That's about what I expected.
3: No, that's worse. It tastes like...
0: I'm not crazy about that one.
1: It reminds me. Soap. Yeah, it reminds me of something very specific, but I cannot remember what it is.
3: Yeah, it's like there's a candy that tastes like it, but I can't remember.
0: Yeah,
3: that was terrible.
0: Yeah, I'm not crazy about that.
1: Kind of like sour milk. Not gonna lie. Oof.
2: No.
0: What do you think, Celine? Because I know you thought you guaranteed this was going to be great.
2: No, it's okay. It's just too much cream. Slightly less filling would have been better.
0: Okay.
2: I just do.
0: That's some good constructive criticism.
2: Yeah.
1: I feel like if it was baked into the Timbit more. Yeah, the cream is the part that makes it really weird.
3: You eat the Timbit and you're like, oh, it's a...
1: Yeah, at first it does. It is like, there's nothing different about this. And then it hits you and it's, wow.
0: Yeah, maybe if it was just a lime Timbit, that would have been a bit better.
1: Like, even if it was just lime, the cheesecake part is wild. I don't understand why sour cheesecake, where that comes
2: lime
1: from.
2: Lime cheesecake is not sour most of the times. Like, lemon cake is not that sour.
1: But, like,
2: it's
1: having...
2: Just, it has that fragrance. I don't know how to say this. Yeah, it's never that sour. I've never had a sour cake.
1: I mean, it's not, like, sour, but it's, like... Something's off sour.
2: No.
1: This is like funk sour.
2: It just has that zesty thing.
3: Boo.
2: Oh.
3: It's terrible.
0: Okay, so how we've all tried this one.
3: 2 out of 10.
0: 2 out of 10.
1: That one, I would go on the low.
3: One, bro.
2: I'm a 5.
3: I never want to have that.
0: I'd give this one a 4. I liked it more. But it's because the foundation of the other one I hate with a passion. Birthday cake I hate with a passion. Whereas the foundation of this one is a honey dip donut or a honey dip Timbit. And I do like a honey dip Timbit. So, you know, to start off that way isn't bad, I'd say. So
2: I wouldn't buy this though.
1: That's like the Timbit in the pack I would give to somebody else in the room.
0: Yeah,
1: I'd say, hey, try this out.
0: We're adding Christian now. Now we're getting to where you said. Now I'm actually going to have to start saying only put these 4 flavors in because I can't take a chance on those 2 getting into my mix of Timbits either. What I have divvied out here is, I believe, the cappuccino flavored one. It doesn't look like.
3: Yeah, I think so.
0: Yeah,
3: smells like it.
0: Smells
2: like
0: cappuccino?
2: Smells like it.
0: Okay. Because it doesn't look like it's filled with anything. So I have to imagine that this is the cappuccino one. I wanted to give us a nice little palate cleanser so that we could have this, not have any filling in it like we just had, to kind of and go from there, see how it goes. So here's the cappuccino one, cappuccino flavor. Let's try it out. Was I right? Was it the cappuccino? Okay, good.
1: Yep.
3: Oh, that's pretty good.
2: I like this one.
0: Okay. Wow.
3: Oh, that's pretty good, yeah.
2: My mom would love this.
0: Staggering how much better this one is,
3: it's a solid Timbit.
0: Kind of just, it tastes like almost like an old-fashioned glazed. Like, that's kind of like the closest Timbit I can think of it, but just with more coffee flavor to it. Yeah, if you like coffee flavored anything, this would be a good Timbit for you.
3: It's not very coffee strong though, because I don't like coffee flavored stuff. It's kind of like a hint of coffee.
1: Mm-hmm. Yeah, it's pretty toned
3: down. It's not like a coffee crisp. A coffee crisp is more coffee than this.
0: I would agree with that. Yeah, this is a good balance. This is a good balanced Timbit.
3: Yeah,
0: I wouldn't mind if this one snuck into my into my 20
3: this,
0: pack.
3: This should be a donut.
0: Yeah, actually it should.
3: This would be a better donut.
0: Yeah. I could even see this one being not glazed and it still being pretty good.
1: Yeah.
0: It actually might improve it if it's not glazed, because then you can really dip it in and then it really brings out the flavors. Celine, you've been quite quiet here.
2: Oh my God, sugar rush.
0: Oh yeah. It's okay. We still have one timbit to go.
3: It's
0: so
3: good. It's a good timbit, yeah.
2: Yeah.
0: What do you think?
2: No, I love it.
0: You love it? Okay.
2: I don't know how many of this I could take.
0: That's fair. Mm-hmm. We've only got one more to go, so you don't have to worry, and then you can chug a bunch of water.
2: No, like, if I bought a box, how many I could eat in a sitting?
3: It was very sugary.
2: Yeah.
0: Of that particular one?
3: They all feel more sugary than...
2: Like the other ones.
3: Than normal Timbits.
0: Yeah, I agree, actually. Yeah.
3: Which is bizarre.
0: Yeah. I'm trying to think, except for maybe birthday cake, because it's like, it's sugary in itself, and it's glazed, and then it has the
3: birthday
0: sprinkles
3: cake's not
0: on it.
3: Glazed.
0: Is it not?
3: No.
0: Are you sure?
3: It's literally like they took old fashioned, they put birthday, like it's actually, it's not glazed.
0: I'm almost certain it's glazed.
1: No, it is.
3: It's glazed. It's slightly, though.
0: It's 100% glazed.
3: It's not as glazed as that one we just had.
1: Yeah.
3: It's actually less.
1: They gotta glaze it, though, to get the sprinkles on there.
0: Yeah.
3: I feel like that's a miss, like a bad representation. Like,
1: well, that
3: not,
1: is.
3: It's not
1: but...
3: as glazed as that.
0: Why are you glazing birthday cake? Why do you love it so much?
3: It's a good one. It's a good one. I remember when it dropped, and that was the only one that lasts from that random drop they had, like 2017.
0: Yeah. Yeah. Well, we have one more left.
3: Okay.
0: So talk amongst yourselves, and I will divvy out our last one, which is our chocolate creme brulee filled.
3: It's chocolate creme brulee. I didn't hear the chocolate.
2: Okay, this is going to be super creamy, though.
1: Oh, wow. That thing looks wild.
3: Huh.
4: Oh, keep talking.
3: Why did they glaze all of them?
1: Because they got to dress them up. It's got to be special.
2: Really? That's the logic? No, okay.
0: Okay.
1: It's the Tim Hortons signature.
0: All right. We've got our last one of the evening. And by the evening, I mean the afternoon. Or the morning, actually, because we're not even into the afternoon. Mm. Okay. I ran through all the time dates, and then now we're here. So, chocolate creme brulee. We've got one left. Why don't we give it a shot, everybody, to round out our discussion on the taste of the globe Timbits. Let's go. Mm. Mm. Okay. Mm-mm. I don't hate that. I don't love it, but I don't hate it.
2: This is way worse than the lime cheesecake.
0: No way.
2: No, it is.
0: No.
2: It's worse.
0: No way.
2: Cheesecake.
0: There's no way it's worse than the.
2: This is worse.
3: It's worse because it's deceptive. Like it starts off good, and then the cream comes out. And I'm like, what the heck is this, man?
1: It did start off as like pure chocolate.
3: It was good. If they just kept that would have been the best Timbit. And they're like, let's ruin it.
2: The chocolate flavor itself isn't that good either to me.
0: Here's the thing.
2: It's not like a good chocolate.
0: Here's the thing, and why I kind of agree with you, Celine.
2: Yeah.
0: Because if they had just released the chocolate one that they have and then just added some custard to it, that would have made more sense to me.
2: Yeah.
0: But this one almost feels like it's a honey dip
3: chocolate.
0: A chocolate honey dip.
3: Which is good.
0: And then they put the custard filling into it. Now, I like the custard filling, so I'm okay with that. I'm not crazy about the honey dip chocolate part of it.
2: No.
0: So
3: That filling was terrible.
2: Yeah. It's still slightly better than the fire.
0: Yeah,
2: fireworks.
3: The fireworks one as a concept is just bad. Like it just doesn't like work.
2: Yeah,
3: it's like terrible.
1: This one was just weird.
2: This is bad.
0: Man. Okay, ratings all around. Bryce.
1: I'll give it like a 6.
0: 6?
3: 4.
0: 4?
2: I'm a 3.
0: 3? I've got it at about I'll get that one at about a 5. So
1: it's middling.
0: Yeah, it's very mid. It's middle of the road.
3: I think the honey dip chocolate was a good idea. Like that. Like if they took the cream out, I would have been good. Because it's. I don't really love the chocolate one anyways, because it's too much chocolate.
0: Mm-hmm.
3: But the honey dip one would have been like a lighter, flakier chocolate.
0: What's your favorite Timbit?
3: It's the birthday cake.
0: The birthday cake is your favorite.
3: That's the best Timbit.
0: It's your favorite.
3: I get birthday cake.
2: Oh my God! Really?
0: Oh my God!
3: Yeah. Why would I get anything else?
0: Complete because it's dog water. That's why.
2: Oh.
3: It's not too sweet. It's like
0: closer. No, it just makes you break your friggin' teeth every time you bite into it.
1: Yeah, I don't like the sprinkles on it.
3: The sprinkles are all right. Okay.
1: Whatever happened to like the stick sprinkles things? Why does everything turn into those like balls?
0: Dots?
1: Yeah, like a.
2: No, I'm crazy against about it. Sprinkles.
3: The real good one was the cherry one they had, or the strawberry filling one they had.
1: Was that the one that was like honey glazed with like the strawberry filling?
3: No, the
1: or
3: one
1: something?
3: Last year was like it looked like this one. But it was, I think it was cherry or a strawberry. I can't remember.
0: It was cherry.
1: No,
0: it was cherry.
1: I remember.
3: That was good. They should have kept that. That was the best one. And then,
0: do you guys remember when they used to have Honey Cruller Timbits?
3: No,
0: those were incredible. I don't know if you guys have you guys had Honey Cruller?
3: Was that
0: donuts?
3: Like post World War?
2: Yes.
0: No, this was like 5 years ago.
2: Oh,
0: I remember getting
2: that's
1: what they made out of the leftover.
0: And they
1: rations,
0: used to have Timbits of it. It's incredible. I think we just need to round out our episode now. Guys, very underwhelming with these new Timbit flavors.
3: I wouldn't even say they're okay.
1: The one was like
3: last year they were okay. This is like bad.
0: I don't want
3: them.
0: And I appreciate Timbits always. I appreciate Tim Hortons trying something new here, trying to switch it up. But
1: try something better.
0: What's
2: the relationship with the World Cup then?
0: It's supposed to be like spanning the different countries, but. I think they just tried to play it too safe, and it didn't. It just didn't work out, unfortunately.
3: Yeah. This is how foreigners are going to get introduced to Tim Hortons. Imagine that.
2: Like me?
3: No, like when people come in for the World Cup.
2: Oh, I see.
0: They're like, we'll try the cappuccino garbage. One because we're from Italy, and then it tastes like this.
2: The cappuccino one is okay.
0: The cappuccino one was by far the best of the four.
2: The only
3: I'd eat that one.
1: But even then, it's not really special.
0: Yeah.
1: It's just kind of like a mild coffee crisp.
0: It's the least offensive. And we also had it right after the worst one, which is by far lime cheesecake.
3: That's why Dunkin's coming back.
2: No.
0: They're coming back because they see this happening. They see that, sponsor us, Dunkin' Donuts. Thank you so much for tuning in to another episode of Food for Thought. We'll be back next week. And with more food-related topics, thank you for tuning in. And stay tuned for a brand new edition of Tunes and Tomes. We'll see you all next week. Take care of yourselves. Until then.
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That's Like a Ritual by Tidal Fight. You're listening to Tunes and Tomes on Radio Western with Phoebe. Today we are talking about Crime and Punishment by Fyodor Dostoevsky. Yes, a heavy one. And to match the kind of heavy tone that this novel takes, we have a little bit of some heavier music. Not all of it, not super heavy, just the type of stuff I like, you know, Tidal Fight, post-hardcore, emo, pop punk, that sort of fun stuff. So about Crime and Punishment, it was Dostoevsky's second novel after his return from exile in Siberia, which marked a new tone that his writing took. It was actually first a serialized novel as well, published in 12 parts over the course of a year, so monthly, in a literary journal for... It's called The Russian Messenger, and that was in 1866. It was later published in a single edition in 1867. Yes, 67. I read the most famous and widely read English translation, which is by Constance Garnett, done in 1914. It's in the public domain. Anyone can print it. Anyone can read it. So it's the most widely accessible copy, I would say, right now. However, I don't know how much I really mesh with the translation. I think I would actually really be interested in revisiting this work and some of the newer translations that are gaining traction. When I talked about this on my YouTube channel, which you can subscribe to at the Library of Phoebe, I had people in the comments recommending one new translation from 1992, which is really gaining prevalence, which is by Richard Pevier and Larissa Volokhovsky. Yeah. it's the duo, the big duo who, the beautiful new editions of Dostoevsky, if you know them, the white with the black or red abstract imagery on them, those are those editions. About the novel itself now that we know kind of the history of it, it follows an impoverished student in St. Petersburg, Russia, named Rodion Raskolnikov, as he commits a brutal, brutal double homicide of a pawnbroker and her sister. And most of the novel really is about the aftermath of that, the lasting social and psychological consequences he faces because of this act, and all his justification, how he goes about everything to do with having just committed such a heinous act. We have some more music here. This is Airgun out of Ottawa with Mourning.

That's Size of the Moon by Pine Grove. You're listening to Tunes and Tomes on Radio Western. Today we're talking about Crime and Punishment by Fyodor Dostoevsky. I think to really understand Raskolnikov's character, you have to understand Raskolnikov's published article that comes up pretty early in this novel, although early in is a couple hundred pages since it is pretty long. The article is called On Crime, and I think it is really just when my interest really started peaking in this, when my brain really started working. So what Raskolnikov argues is that there are two classes of people in society, the ordinary, who are inferior, and the extraordinary, who are superior. The ordinary must follow society's laws, whereas the extraordinary have an imperative to break them for progress's sake. The extraordinary have ideas so great that they must commit transgressive and even brutal and horrifying acts in the name of those ideas. He gives as an example Napoleon as one of the extraordinary, and it's really clear that he places himself among the extraordinary as well. He thinks that by being great enough to do the act, the extraordinary have the moral right to get away with anything, including murder. The laws basically don't apply to them, or they might apply to them, but the laws are wrong. However, Raskolnikov really never shows us any greatness in his ideas. His motives, or his so-called motives, in the murder, being money, which it doesn't really pan out to make him any more rich. Doesn't show us that he has these great ideas, never had before ideas that justify the means. Basically, the justification Raskolnikov gives us feels very empty. Speaking of empty, here we have a song called The Empty by Lit-

is Symmetry by Tidal Fight. Yes, more Tidal Fight on this show already. This is Tunes and Tomes on Radio Western. I can't lie, like, I am a ride or die for Tidal Fight. In my band, this is off topic, but in my band, I'm like the one who's always sending like a million Tidal Fight songs to my bandmates and be like, can we do this? Can we do this? And they're like, okay, Phoebe, we're not just going to be like a Tidal Fight ripoff, which is a good thing. Our band is actually very interesting. I can't wait till I can play some of our songs on these shows. But back to what we're really talking about here, which is Crime and Punishment by Fyodor Dostoevsky. I really wanted to kind of more explore the philosophy of the novel, because I think that's really the main point of it. Dostoevsky was writing fiction to get his philosophical ideas and ideals out there. Really, I want first to talk about nihilism in this novel, which can be defined as the philosophical viewpoint that suggests life is without objective meaning, purpose, or intrinsic value. I mean, it's pretty clear already how Raskolnikov plays into this. And what Raskolnikov is really meant to be is a critique of how nihilism turns out when pushed to its extreme or to its the end, the natural end of those thoughts. At least that's what Dostoevsky was thinking as an anti-nihilist himself. He found nihilism to be bad and wrong. He much preferred, I think, more Christian and religious thinking, which does say life is meaningful in that there's God and there's purpose, as in there's serving God and there's value because a human is created by God.

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That's Toolbox by Heavy Sweater, one of my favorite kind of nostalgic pop punk type bands coming out of Toronto right now. Well, this is Tunes and Tomes on Radio Western. You're listening to an episode all about Crime and Punishment by Fyodor Dostoevsky. We were just talking about the philosophy of nihilism that Dostoevsky was using Raskolnikov to critique. And there's two more like big philosophies that Dostoevsky was really critiquing in this novel. The first being rationalism, which can be defined as the philosophical view that regards reason as the chief source and test of knowledge, asserting that reality has an inherently logical structure and that the mind can grasp directly. He's also critiquing utilitarianism, which is a theory determining right from wrong by focusing on outcomes, holding that the most moral choice is the one that produces the greatest good for the greatest number. Both of these philosophies are ones that are like very honestly present in today's society, and I kind of agree with Dostoevsky. I don't know how good that is. Obviously, it's gotten us very far. I think rationalism is one of the biggest things of kind of the Enlightenment. And you can really see utilitarianism in Raskolnikov's decision to kill the old pawnbroker. Why not kill her? She's an old, useless woman, and she's causing a lot of misery to all the people that owe money to her, or that need their items back, or who are desperate, like Raskolnikov. So yeah, Dostoevsky really takes these philosophies to the farthest point they can go, to show kind of the horrors that they can be used to justify. Next up, we have a song called from the story so far called Things I Can't Change.

That was Factories, and before that, Back Against the Wall, both by Pup. They go back-to-back on the album they're on together, so I didn't want to separate them for this show either. This is Tunes and Tomes on Radio Western, and we're talking about Crime and Punishment by Fyodor Dostoevsky. I wanted to just end this off, since I'm almost done here, by talking about my favorite quote from the novel, which is when Raskolnikov is talking to a character named Sonia, who we haven't talked about much. I mean, it's so hard to talk about this book in just an hour. But Sonia is a woman who was kind of pressured to support her family into prostitution. And Raskolnikov talks to her, maybe in one of the most hypocritical ways ever, and says, "Your worst sin is that you have destroyed and betrayed yourself for nothing." That quote, just on its own, out of context, goes pretty hard, though. Like, whenever you're doing something kind of self-destructive and you know you shouldn't really be doing it, it's great to just look at yourself in the mirror and go, you know, your worst sin is that you have destroyed and betrayed yourself for nothing. Like, what a line. I also just wanted to end with a little poem, like I always do. Here we have one from the German poet Rainer Maria Rilke, and it is called "What Will You Do?" It goes like this. "What will you do, God, when I die? I am your jar, if cracked I lie, your wellspring, if the well go dry. I am your craft, your vesture I, you lose your purpose, losing me. When I go, your cold house will be empty of words that made it sweet. I am the sandals your bare feet will seek and long for warily. Your cloak will fall from aching bones, your glance that my warm cheeks have cheered, as with a cushion long endeared, will wonder at a loss so weird. And when the sun has disappeared, lie in the lap of alien stones. What will you do, God? I am feared." I have two more songs for you here. They're just going to go back to back, since the last one is very short. We're starting first with "How Does It Feel" by Citizen, and then we'll get some Law Dispute with "Nobody, Not Even the Rain."

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0: Jane Goodall had one last message for Canadians.
1: I'm inviting you to take part in Jane Goodall's Hike for Hope. With this hike, you're stepping into the natural world. 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
1: 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And I'm here to tell you to tune into the show Antenna to the Afterlife on 94.9 Radio Western. 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
5: Hello, everybody. This is DJ I Am Oz. So I hope everyone is having a good day. I'm filling in for DJ Frontbutt today, and I've prepared a bit of a heavier show for you listeners. We'll get into some industrial and some death metal for this Thursday afternoon. So let's go.

Hello. So what you just heard there was Lucifer's Hammer was the first song. That was off of the Hymns to the Moon EP. Came out in 1995. You guys are from Michigan. And after that, we heard some J.K. Flesh, which is Justin Broderick, Godflesh. His side project of that, I guess, most closely associated to that project. It's a little more electronic. It's the way it goes with J.K. Flesh. He used to be with Napalm Death, who's coming to London pretty soon. Got tickets to that show. That's pretty awesome. Okay, so moving along, we're going to go on next to a band from Florida. No, they're from California. I was going to say they're from Florida. They're from California. Some EBM. 2026 release. Really good stuff. Dawn of Ashes. Okay, here we go.

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1: Hello, everybody!
0: A few of you might get that reference. So anyway, I'll tell you what we were listening to. So before the break, after the Dawn of Ashes, we heard Wumpscut. Off the remix album Born Again, we heard Womb, the club mix. Then we heard some Morbid Angel off of Gateways to Annihilation, off the 2000 record, Secured Limitations, which is a purely Trey song, and I'm a big Trey fan. Trey Asgaroth is a cool guy, I think. Anyway, next up after that, we heard off the latest Godflesh record, we heard Post Self. We heard Mortality Sorrow from 2017. And coming up for you, next track, I'm going to put on some Velvet Acid Christ. The track Futile, the Toxic Coma Mix. Okay, here we go.

0: the hope of finding ultimately the final solution.
1: Hello, everybody. So I'll let you know what we've been listening to. Where did we leave off? Okay, so we heard Velvet Acid Christ with Futile, the Toxic Coma mix. I told you guys that one. So then we moved on to some Sadistic Intent off the album Ancient Black Earth. And the title of that track is Untimely End from 1997. Sadistic Intent, I wish I could tell you where they're from. I think it's Southern States. It could be South America. I think it's Southern States. Anyway, I don't know. I'd have to look that up. Okay, so anyway, then we heard another Velvet Acid Christ song. We heard We Have to See, We Have to Know. That's the last thing that we just heard. As for what's coming up for me, what's going on? Tonight I'm going to a show at Palisade. There's a, like, I guess there's a kind of a punk band playing at Palisade. My buddy wants to go see. So I'm going to see that. I'll tell you the name of it. That'd be good. Name of the band. They're called Benton Arme. So they're at the Palisade tonight. Napalm Death's coming to London. That's pretty awesome. I told you guys that already. That's early June. I think that's the best show to come to London in a minute. What's up next? Oh, yeah, and I'm playing at Honey Dip in early June. The show's just about to be announced. It's somebody else, some other electronic music. So if you want to see P-Site 45, you can come out to Honey Dip in early June. It's going to be announced soon. I'm going to leave you off with some Leibach doing The Sound of Music. So hope you have an awesome Thursday. Thanks to DJ Frontbutt for letting me do this. Awesome. Nice to come back to the studio. I used to have a show on Radio Western, the heart of Western, CHRW 94.9. It was like the midnight to 4 p.m. slot, and I used to play a lot of full albums because I had so long. I think I had 4 hours, or maybe it was 3 hours. Anyway, I had a long time to play stuff. So anyway, with that, I'm gonna get back to the music. Have a great day. Okay, bye-bye.

0: Hey, how are you doing? It's Jonathan Whitford here. Do you want to keep up with new Canadian releases, but you just don't have the time? Well, not to worry, I'll do all that and more for you Tuesday mornings from 7 to 9 here at Coasting. Tune in to hear some of the best new Canadian music from coast to coast, and there's always a surprise oldie thrown in for fun. 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

Sure is, folks. Hey, hello, hello. Welcome to the Public Skate, Thursdays at 3 o'clock, with your friend Scott. That's me. We have, we've got another fun show for you. It's all records. If you don't know, if you're listening for the first time, hey, how's it going? If you've listened before, thanks for doing that. You're very cool. It's just kind of a, just me bringing a stack of records from home that I love. Old stuff, new stuff, just kind of a random grab bag. So, today we will kind of be getting through some, what do we got? Some timely hockey dance music. You probably know where this is going. Songs by special friends of mine, songs for special friends of mine. So let's just get it going. First up, the Weaker Thens from the reunion tour album. Okay, Public Skate episode 71 goes like this.

Hey, folks, welcome back to the Public Skate. May 7th, 2026. Holy moly, it is moving quickly, folks. It is passing. Cold, breezy day here in London, Ontario, but it's really nice. It feels like we're close. Most of the trees and stuff are in bloom. We are feeling all right. So that was Julia Jacklin right there from one of my favorite records that came out in 2023. The album is Pre-Pleasure. It is super good. Give it a listen if you get a chance. And started it off with the Mighty Weaker Thens. Pride of Winnipeg. Such a super, super good band. John K. Sampson, one of the best lyricists going in my books. And the song was Civil Twilight. And, I guess, did some thinking and some looking. And Civil Twilight is actually a phenomenon. It's the phase of sun in the morning, for example. It's, as the sun is rising, so the sun has just come over the horizon, and, it is 6 degrees, the center of the sun is 6 degrees below the horizon, so it's not fully risen, but it's not, you know, it has peaked. So that's Civil Twilight, and same goes for in the evening. So yeah, song is about a bus driver getting people to and fro at Civil Twilight. So yeah, kind of sets the scene nicely. Let's keep the records rolling here. This one is my most recent acquisition, and I mean, I got this less than an hour ago. I did a quick emergency stop at Grooves on Dundas. So big thank you to the Grooves crew. You guys are the best, always. I heard this song on a mix about a week ago. And I'm a medium, you know, well-read, well-listened Elvis Costello fan. I've got a bunch of his records, but I did not have this record that this song comes from. Heard it on a mix, and I was like, wait a second. Weird, just super weird. So I Shazammed it. Came from 1984, and it's very obvious when you hear it that it comes from that era. It is a kind of a, I don't know, like a sad Luther Vandross-y love jam, but minus the excellent Luther Vandross singing. Anyway, heard it, Shazammed it, thought I should get it, phoned Grooves like an hour and a half before the show. They had it, so I did a little detour, zip, here we are. Anyway, brand new used record for me. And so yeah, this is Elvis Costello, I Want to Be Loved, on Radio Western 94.9. And if you feel like it, send me a text here at the station, 519-661-3600. That's how to get a hold of us here. We are live. Okay, Radio Western continues with the Public Skate.

Whew, that smooth and stinky saxophone taking us out. Elvis Costello and the Attractions there. I Want to Be Loved. From the album Goodbye Cruel World, 1984. And it sounds that way. Yeah, weird one for Elvis Costello and the Attractions, but I like it. I don't know. Call me a weirdo. I think it's a cool song. So yeah, again, thanks to the Grooves crew. Great, great record shop on Dundas. There's the one on Wortley as well. So many good record shops in this town. We're lucky. So get out there and support them. It's not technically a record shop, but it is a record buying event that happened, happened last week at Eastside Bar and Grill, as it does the first Monday of every month. Yeah, so I went down there. A couple of cheap and cheerful finds, but this is a record I've liked for a very long time, since it came out in 2015, so yeah, over 10 years. Never had it on vinyl until now. It's Wilco. The album title is Star Wars. The album artwork is very interesting and cool and odd. Yeah, give it a look up. It's a portrait. Like, it looks like a classic sort of 60s, 70s, portrait. Dark blue, beautiful background. A very luxurious white long-haired cat sitting on a black pillow. A little bouquet of flowers, roses, I think, just behind it. And then in perfect red cursive writing, Star Wars. Just a crazy combo, but it makes you think anything's possible, which I think is pretty cool. Why the heck not? So folks, let's just get into it. I'm going to do three from this because they're very short and sweet, and I was listening to this a couple nights ago and remembering not obsessed, but how very interested I am in the entire second half of the album. So I'm not going to play the whole second half, but three short and sweet numbers from Wilco. And I will catch up with you after that. All right. Catch you in a minute. Public Skate, Radio Western.

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Feel free to, like I said, give me a text. I had a couple of nice texts so far. Thank you very much. A really good one from somebody listening. I was talking about that Goodbye Cruel World, Elvis Costello and the Attractions album. He said when they reissued it, the first bit in the liner notes was, "Welcome to our worst record." So there you go. I will explore the rest of the album when I get home and quite possibly agree with Mr. Elvis Costello. Yeah. All right, so just there was Wilco, like I said, from the album Star Wars. Oh, yeah, you know what? I'll remind you of the number again, so if anybody else wants to text, you can do that. 519-661-3600, live in the studio on the Public Skate. Yes, Wilco, Star Wars, amazing, amazing album cover. Check it out if you didn't during that little chunk of music there. So yeah, it was Where Do I Begin, Cold Slope, and King of You. And anybody who knows me well enough knows that when I'm in my comfy gear, I am the queen of me. That's my favorite sweatshirt. That's what it says on it. The big old picture of Shania Twain. Why not? Why the heck not? All right. Now you know.

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3: It is goose season here on campus. There are so many Canada geese. They are wonderful. They are beautiful. They are territorial. So keep your wits about you. They will attack. I do love them. They're fantastic. Yeah. Hey, folks, you're listening to The Public Skate Thursdays at 3. All records. Records from home. Stuff I have thought about all week. Stuff I thought maybe you would like, maybe you'd enjoy, maybe you haven't heard yet. And if you have heard it, you might want to hear it again. Yeah. Thinking about you. And I'm thinking about my pal, Jim. Old Maritime Jim. He's listening at work. So thank you, buddy. It's very, very sweet that you're doing that. You rule. All right. Speaking of friends, we have got a trifecta of friends here on one song. So, the artist, Liam Corcoran. If you recognize the name, it might be because he plays in the band 2 Hours Traffic. Anyway, he released a solo album maybe 2 years ago, I think. Yeah, 2024. I was lucky enough to see him when he was in town here in London and had a great, great hang. And he gave me this lovely record. So thanks, buddy. And on this record, my other dear friend from other touring days, Mr. Brian Murphy, one of a kind, absolute beauty, and singing on this song with Liam Corcoran, the song I'm about to play for you, called All the Love, is my very good old tour friend, Carly Akins. One of the greats. She was in town with her band, Dwayne Gretzky, last week. And the show was incredible. At the music hall, it was sold out. Everybody was dancing and having a great time. They are a total all-star band. They're amazing. So yeah, let's squish three friends together and see what it sounds like. All right, Radio Western, Public Skate. Catch you in a minute.

Robert Parker, folks. Yeah, I guess it wouldn't really be an official public skate without a little pinch of kind of New Orleans soul. So there it is. Mr. Robert Parker, You See Me. That's on a 7-inch. And that's really, so that and the B-side are all the Robert Parker songs I know. And they're both absolute cookers. So I'm going to have to do a little bit of a deeper dive into the Robert Parker discography. But amazing stuff. Don't, I mean, you can hear the sort of Toussaint influence, all, you know, the piano, the horns, all that stuff. Just great, really good. And the little album sticker is adorable too. It's a rainbow colored you know, label, like on the, it tells you the side A and side B and all that. Silver Fox Records with a neat little drawing of a smiling fox. Pretty cute. Okay. So, speaking of cute fox-like creatures, I have been thinking a lot about my old dog, Sunny. I guess I frequently do, but more so this time of year. It was yesterday was the sort of 5-year marking of her her passing, which is super sad, but you know, that happens. And at the time of her passing, and it just seems crazy, it was 5 years ago, it seems like 2 years ago, which is wild, but anyway, she was down to three legs. She was a three-legged dog, and she was doing it well, with class and style and a sense of humor. She was the best. So this is for Sunny. Yeah, missing you. And then we'll do, yeah, so one for Sunny and one just for, because it's beautiful. And then I will catch up with you in a few minutes here on the Public Skate on Radio Western. See ya.

folks. Yeah, Radiohead from A Moon-Shaped Pool, which came out in 2016. Which means Radiohead hasn't put a record out in 10 years, which is quite something. I mean, each member has been pretty prolific. But, yeah, not an official Radiohead album for 10 years. Who knows? We shall see. Yeah, like I said, that was from In Rainbows. And Paul McCartney from Ram before that, the song Three Legs. Get it? Yeah. Folks, you're listening to The Public Skate on Radio Western 94.9 FM and RadioWestern.ca. Thank you for doing that. It's really awesome. Yeah, this show is on Thursdays at 3. It's almost all records from my collection at home. Sometimes I sneak in a tape. The occasional CD has made an appearance. But, you know, mostly records. And let's keep them going. We got 10 minutes. I did promise a hockey dance song, and that is coming up. And I am playing it, A, because I love it. I've played it on the show before. I know Steven in Oregon absolutely loves it, so if you're listening, enjoy. Again, I know you always do. Also, a big reason I'm playing this song by this artist at this time is because I'm going to Montreal next week, and we have tickets for Game 6 of the Montreal Canadiens Buffalo Sabres second round of the Stanley Cup playoffs. It's going to be bananas. I'm very, very excited. So, hockey fans, you know what this math works out to. It's a best of seven series, right? So the first team to win four games wins the series. You could win in four, you could win in five, you could win in six, just like that. So, I don't want this series to end in four games or five games. I would like it to go six games. So, I will be reluctantly rooting for the Buffalo Sabres to win two games and the Habs to win the rest. So let's make that math work. Let's do it. Should be very exciting. All right, so, but to ease us in to the hockey disco number, I'm gonna play a curling song. So we'll start with, you know, the on-ice, you know, the sort of mellow on-ice sport, and then we'll upgrade into the hockey after. So, back to Reunion Tour, the Weaker Thens. This is Tournament of Hearts on Radio Western, the Public Skate.

Yes, indeed. It's so good. It works on so many levels. If you kind of read the lyrics or listen closely, you'll hear the tale of a strained relationship and a guy struggling to figure it out, knowing he's screwing up, but not being able to stop screwing up. Anyway, and it's about curling. So, yes, to wrap things up, we're doing it. The artist in question, Montreal Canadiens hockey legend Guy Lafleur, made a disco album. And it's a disco hockey instructional album. Yeah. Enjoy. This is an absolute classic. Okay. Thank you for listening. I will be away next week, hopefully watching the Montreal Canadiens beat the Buffalo Sabres. And I will join you the week after that. All right. Thanks for listening to The Public Skate. You guys are the best. And I will catch up soon. Here is Guy Lafleur.

Once you have mastered a good shot, you must learn when to use it. It's important when you practice your shots to always shoot towards the target. Control of any shot comes from a close or open blade. To keep the shot low, close the blade. And to shoot it high, all you have to do is open the blade. Remember that backhand shots are more difficult because of the curved stick.

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The goalie takes one look. He reads deke or pass, and he backs up. Don't tell him what you're gonna do. Don't give him the additional advantage. Scoring goal is tough enough without giving the goalie the edge. Carry the puck beside you. Now you have him guessing.

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This is why freedom of thought at high speed is so important. At 35 miles per hour, with two or three guys chasing me, I have about a quarter of a second to look, analyze, and react. So you should never predetermine what you're gonna do. You've got to be able to think

is used quite often when you have a chance to dig the goalie in a one-on-one situation. 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Remember, the puck has to be near the heel of the stick for control. Then hesitate and shoot it high. 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

0: Scoring goals by deflection or tipping requires standing in front of the net and waiting for the shot, and usually struggling with a big defenseman. It's not for me. The type of scoring play that I find truly satisfying is to receive a pass from Larry Robinson in our zone, which beats one.
1: 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Communication is how you share your thoughts, your opinions, your culture, from what you see on TV to what you post online. 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

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I'm Alex with your daily news update for Thursday, May 14th. In campus news, Western has officially joined Neurotech EU as its first non-European global partner, an alliance of nine universities involved in advancing research and education in neurotechnology. This partnership aims to foster international collaboration across disciplines like artificial intelligence and engineering to better understand the brain and treat neurological diseases. The agreement will provide Western students and researchers with new cross-border training opportunities and access to a network of leading experts across Europe. In Mustang sports, Western track and field sprinter Aaron Thompson was named the inaugural recipient of the OUA Community Service Award last night for his outstanding leadership and volunteerism. Thompson was recognized for his work with local community programs while competing on the Mustangs track team and pursuing his Doctor of Medicine at the Schulich School of Medicine and Dentistry. Thompson has won the OUA Track and Field Community Service Award three times and is the back-to-back winner of the U Sports Track and Field Community Service Award, but this will be a new piece of hardware he can add to his collection, representing all of the OUA and not just his sport. In more London news, remember that supposed tornado from Saturday afternoon? Well, it turns out there was one, but it was a weaker EF0 rated tornado. It caused at least some storm-related damage about 30 kilometers north of London, according to researchers from Western University's Northern Tornadoes Project. The tornado touched down with around 110 kilometer hour winds just after 4 p.m., 1 kilometer east-southeast across Highway 7 and south of Granton, according to what the Northern Tornado Project Executive Director David Sills told the CBC. When the system passed through the region on Saturday, it prompted Environment Canada to issue a red tornado warning for London and Middlesex County. It also triggered the university's emergency weather siren that many across the city could hear. London's e-scooter pilot project will be sticking around after the City Council voted in favor of its extension this week. There will be, however, higher fines for parents whose children are caught riding illegally, including a jump from $50 fines to $100 fines for anyone breaking e-scooter rules. The provincial pilot, scheduled to run until November 2029, allows for riding on 50-kilometer-hour roads or slower in bike lanes and multi-use pathways. For Radio Western, I'm Alex. 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

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It is just after 4 o'clock here at 94.9 Radio Western. Time now for another episode of The History of Us. Every Thursday from 4 to 6 p.m., The History of Us takes a look at and a listen to the music of Radio Western's past. Our first 11 years on the airwaves is what we try to focus on, and we bring in some CDs and bring in some vinyl. For the most part, play the music that we used to play in our formative years, which tends to cover the 1980s. That's what this show does. But we do play stuff from the late 70s right up to the early to mid 90s. It is a retrospective look at the music of Radio Western's past, and by extension, maybe your own as well. Hello, my name is Steve Kopp. And today it is volume 1620, and we're coming to you from Studio B. I'll tell you what that means in just a moment. It's also my birthday. Yeah, May 14th. I won't say what year, but you can kind of figure that out, sort of, knowing that I did my first show here, music anyway, back in June of 1981, the summer of 1981. So you can think, unless I'm 1 or 2 years old then, that's 45 years ago. Yeah, I'm not going to be in my 40s, but you can figure that out. So today, though, we're going to listen to water songs. What does that mean? It means all the songs we're going to play today have the word water somewhere in the title. Whether they're about water, I don't really know. Probably, I guess. But it's water songs today. We're going to start things off with a song originally done by a band called the Standells. They released their single version of this back in November 1965, the Standells being from Boston, Massachusetts. Instead, we're going to play one of the cover versions of the song by a British rock, kind of a garage rock revivalist band called the Inmates. And in late 1979, they released their version of this song, although they replaced Boston with London and the Charles River with the river... replaced London in the original... Boston was in the original song, and the Charles River, and the Inmates being from Britain, replaced Boston with London and replaced the Charles River with the River Thames. It is the Inmates, and the song we're going to play to start off our water show today is Dirty Water on 94.9 Radio Western.

All right, you're with Steve Kopp today on The History of Us, volume, what did I say it was, 1620, I think is what it is. And we're playing songs with water in the title. So water songs. Right there, the Screaming Blue Messiahs from their album Bikini Red, which I think is their third album. It came out in July 1987, their third of four albums that they would release. And from that album, we heard Sweet Water Pools. The band were really a trio. Bill Carter, the bald-headed guy, bass player and lead singer. Was he the bass player? No, he was guitarist and singer. Bass player and backing singer Chris Thompson and drummer Kenny Harris. All three members, before forming Screaming Blue Messiahs, had played together as the Small Brothers, and Thompson and Carter had been part of the Captain Beefheart-influenced band Motor Boys Motor, together with Tony Moon on vocals. They recorded several tracks under that name in 1981, and for John Peel's BBC Radio 1 show, and actually released a self-titled album, but as a Screaming Blue Messiah, I mean, I think that their biggest song was I Want to Be a Flintstone, but we heard Sweet Water Pools. In before that were the band The Straight Lines. I played them a few weeks ago because I've picked up this album at the most recent record show at Centennial Hall. They're from Vancouver, mostly noted for their single Letting Go, which was a top 10 hit in the Canadian charts in 1982 and earned the band nomination for Best Single, Best Composer at the Juno Awards of 1983. However, we heard from their self-titled debut album, which came out in April 1980, just self-titled, called Straight Lines. We heard the song called Sweet Water, and we started the set off with The Inmates, yeah, from London, England, which a band that actually formed after the split of the previous band that some of the members were in, the Flying Tigers, in 1977. So they had a medium-sized international hit with the cover of the Standells' Dirty Water. They said in 1982, but I think it comes from their... Doesn't it come from their first album? I'm asking that rhetorically. So that album was just called First Offense. I think that's... You know what? Hang on a second. I actually have the album. Let me see if I can find the album. I played a CD version of it. Did I bring the album with me? I did, yes, and it's from their First Offense album. So this information from 19... Maybe they released it later on as in the North America in 1982. But anyway, Dirty Water, the old Standells tune from 1965, their version from late 1979. All right, let's get back to music. So I did say, I'm not trying to brag or anything, because why brag when you get really older? But it is my birthday today, May 14th, and so we're going to play... an album that was released on my birthday. I didn't know it at the time, mind you. Just looked it up since then. From May 14th, 1984, the second album by the Violent Femmes. And from that album, we have a song that has water in the title. Yeah, and it's also, I don't know if it's a religious song, but some of you might think it is, Jesus Walking on the Water on 94.9 Radio Western. Oh,

0: Right now, we got some new music only here on Golf Radio. God,
1: 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Is that Western? Western? Is that Western?
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7: 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Steve Kopp with you today on The History of Us, Volume 1620. It's our water show, water song, songs with water in the title. So there's our second one. Should have played them back to back, actually, with the words Dirty Water, and that is Rock and Hide. Their one and only album they released under that guise. The album is called Under the Volcano, came out in around the summer of 1989. We heard the song called Dirty Water. Of course, Bob Rock, and why the heck do I not remember his first name? Paul Hyde, yeah. They are originally with the Paolas. Their previous album, prior to this one from 1989, was released under the guise of Paul Hyde and the Paolas. That's what I'm trying to say here. Yes. So, and they had Mick Ronson as their album producer, and they toured New Zealand. This is actually 1982. New Zealand's new wave band split ends, actually. So then, sorry, they started working with David Foster. Yes, there it is. That's where I was trying to get it. David Foster assembled the supergroup Northern Lights to record the song Tears Are Not Enough. Paul Hyde was one of over 50 musicians featured on the song, and Bob Rock served as one of the engineers. And actually, it was Rock and Hyde who came up with the song's title, Tears Are Not Enough, and contributed the French lyrics along with Rachel Payment. So that same year, A&M Record recruited Foster to produce the band's next recording, 1985's Here's the World for You. And the band changed their name to Paul Hyde and the Paolas. And after that, they just, you know, the other band members had kind of faded away. So they came up with the name just Rock and Hyde with the one album, Under the Volcano. And then Paul Hyde went on kind of a solo career a little bit later on. So Dirty Water is the track I heard. And before that, the band

played them recently, I think, Poi Dog Pondering, an American musical group which was noted for its cross-pollination of diverse musical genres, including various forms of acoustic and electronic music. Yeah. The band was founded in Hawaii, 1984, by Frank Oral, initially as a solo project, and that was also his music production alias. In 1986, Oral formed the first lineup of Poi Dog Pondering. There's a lot of been different people over the years in the group, and they're still together in one form or another today. They eventually settled in Austin, Texas in 1988 and recorded two EPs. And then a full-length album, that album for Columbia Records, and that's where we took the song Sound of Water from early 1989 from the self-titled debut album of Poi Dog Pondering. And we started the set off with the Violent Femmes from their second album. That album called Hallowed Ground came out May 14th, yeah, my birthday, 1984, Jesus Walking on the Water. And I've mentioned this before, but I can might as well mention it again. How did they get their name? Yeah, supposedly it was Brian Ritchie. He came up with the name of the group as a fake band name, actually, when one of his bandmates questioned his assertion that his brother, Brian Ritchie's brother, was also in the band. So I'm not sure how that connects to the name Violent Femmes, but he and Victor DiLorenzo, the percussionist, liked the name, so they used it for the rhythm duo in which they played in prior to Gord Gano joining the group, and Gano said, yeah, we can just call ourselves that, that's fine. So that's the Violent Femmes. Steve Kopp with you. Let's get back to more music that has water in the title. We're going to play a series of bands from, or artists from the 90s. We're going to start off, that have songs with water in the title. We'll start off with the Sneaker Pimps, kind of a techno group, which isn't really my favorite genre of music, I guess. Electronic, dance rock, down-tempo, trip-hop. They came up with an album, their first one in 1996, rather, called Becoming X. What was the big song? One song I really liked from it was called Six Underground. Instead, we're going to hear a song called Water Baby. Don't know, I've never heard this one before, so cross our fingers that it's good on 94.9 Radio Western. It's got water in the title, so fits in.

All right, that's a band from London, Ontario, Julia Perpeller. Their one and only release that I ever saw, Go On Back. It's a great album, actually, in my opinion. Came out, I think, just around the spring of 93. I'm not sure the exact actual date, but we heard Black Water. It's our water song today. All song titles today, whether they're talking about water, I guess most of them would be, have at least the word water somewhere in the title. And Julia Perpeller, strange name, I got to admit. Brenda McMorrow on acoustic guitar and vocals. Samantha Wells on vocals. Paul Brannon, is that? Yeah, I think so, on bass. You know, it's actually hard. If you look at their CD, which I have, they got, when it, you know, talking about the songs and who's playing on this, it's black lettering on a red background. And like, oh, there's no way I can see that without some light on it. So that's what I'm trying to do. And then Mitch Zimmer, who I know, used to be a DJ here at Classical Music back in the early 80s, actually. He's on harmonica and percussion. Yeah, so Blackwater, Julia Perpeller from 1993. And before that, we heard Luscious Jackson. Yeah, do you remember them? They were from 91 to 2000, then 2011 to 2017. They're from Manhattan, New York, yes. Named after, or sorry, a reference to a former American basketball player, Luscious Jackson. So I guess they're named after him. Original band consisted of Jill Cunniff. Cunniff on lead vocals and bass, Gabby Glazer on vocals and guitar, and Vivian Trimble on keyboards and vocals. Drummer Kate Schellenbach joined the band midway through the recording of their debut EP, In Search of Manny. But we heard from their, I think it's their second album, Fever In, Fever Out. And the track we heard was Water Your Garden, released in late October 1996. Getting up there in terms of the time frame that we try to focus on here in the history of us. Go to the mid to late, sorry, to the early to mid-90s. That's kind of getting closer to the late 90s. That's fine. And we started this off with the Sneaker Pimps. They're from Hartlepool, County Durham in England. Hartlepool. Wow. This was their debut album, Becoming X. Six Underground was the song you may remember. A great song, too, from that album. The band's name is derived from an article by the Beastie Boys, who published in their Grand Royal magazine about a man they hired to acquire classic sneakers, who they referred to as a sneaker pimp. Mm-hmm. So the band was founded by electronic musician Liam Howe and guitarist Chris Corner. They later recruited Kelly Alley, later known as Kelly Dayton, as lead singer, plus guitarist Joe Wilson and drummer Dave Westlake as backup musicians. They had some lineup changes. Matter of fact, I mentioned this before, Kelly Alley was, I don't know if she was kicked out of the band, but after that first album, they said sayonara to her and put Chris Corner, a male, on lead vocals. So I lost interest at that point. But from their album Becoming X, we heard Water Baby. You're with Steve Kopp today on the history of us. By the way, we're in Studio B. I mentioned at the start of the show, if you were listening, what does that mean? The main thing that it means is this. If you listen to this show on a semi-regular basis, and especially if you're in your car and you have a digital readout on your dashboard, or if you're listening at home online on RadioWestern.ca, the name of the song. So as a DJ, you have to type that in, the name of the song and the artist. We have that capability. I don't know how many DJs here at Radio Western know we have that capability or how many of them actually use it, but I use it. But because we're in Studio B today, or I'm in Studio B, I don't have that capability. So if you're looking at your radio in the car, that's what you're driving and listening to our station and history of us here, looking, oh, what was that song called or what is it called as you're listening to it, you won't have that capability today because I can't type it in. But maybe in 2 weeks, I'll be able to get back to that. I'll tell you why, not next week. That'll be a little bit later on. Let's get back to more music, actually, from the 90s. We're going to get a little bit earlier in the 90s. This is Polly Jean Harvey. She's an English musician, artist from Bridport, Dorset. And she began her career in 1988 when she joined a local band called Automatic Dalmini. Dalmini, I guess it's called, as a guitarist, vocalist, and saxophonist. So she went solo, not exactly sure when, but I can tell you from her album that we're going to play. Is this her first album? It is, actually. It came out in March 1992. This is PJ Harvey with Water. Yeah, on 94.9 Radio Western. Okay. It just went on me. Where is it? So I got to cue that up again. For some reason, it didn't work. There we go.
Great working at a campus station.

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Hey, back in the summer of 1990, Robert Pegg, who wrote entertainment for the London Free Press back then, I don't know if he was a freelancer or not, he joined me on my show. I think it was 1990, somewhere around there in the summer. I was doing my regular open format show in addition to The Beat Goes On. So he joined me and I kind of trained him. And then he wrote an article about it. And in the article, he quoted me. And I did say this, that the next Indigo Girls album, which ended up being Nomads Indian Saints. So this is several months before it came out, and said, could very well be the best record of the year. Now, it wasn't, in my opinion, although I still liked it. But yeah, I was quoted on that. So there it is from their third album. Their second with the major label, Epic Records, Indigo Girls with Nomads Indian Saints, came out September 21st, 1990. The song Watershed. So we're looking at songs that have the word water in the title. That's just one word, mind you, watershed, but water is part of the word. So I included that one. And by the way, anytime I play Indigo Girls, I let you know where they're playing. They're not coming to Canada during their 2026 tour. I don't think so. I don't know, even know when they're going to be even close to Canada. But anyway, tonight they're playing at the Castro Theater in San Francisco. That was last night. Tonight, May 14th, my birthday, they're in Los Angeles at the Bellwether. It is a sold-out show. I'm going to be in Los Angeles in about a week. Yeah, I will be visiting my daughter again. I'll talk about that a little bit later, maybe. Then they go to Tucson, Salt Lake City, Boulder, Colorado, Denver on May 20th. I'm going to be in Denver a little less than a week from today, but now I won't be able to see them in Denver. But anyway, so they're touring throughout the United States, Indigo Girls. And before that, we heard Susie and the Banshees from their 10th of 11 studio albums they would release. Superstition came out June 11th, 1991. We heard Silver Waterfall. So again, waterfalls, that's one word, but it has water in the title. So we're going to count that one. Yes, indeed. And then we started the set off with P.J. Harvey. The P.J. stands for Polly Jean, English singer-songwriter, primarily known as a vocalist and guitarist. She's also proficient with a wide range of instruments. And from her debut album, Dry, came out March 30th, 1992, we heard the song called Water. Yes, indeed. Let's get back to the music here from Studio B today on The History of Us, our 1,620th episode, and Water. By the way, I'll be away next week. I'll be visiting, again, my daughter. I'm on a kind of a road trip to various baseball parks that I've never been before. So I'm going to go to Houston, Denver, San Diego, and then while I'm in California, go visit my daughter and her boyfriend. So a week from today, we'll be driving up to Yosemite National Park. I'm going to spend a couple days there hiking and so on. And then I finish my tour in Arlington, a Texas Rangers game, and then back to Toronto. So 2 weeks from today, I'll be back. And we might do, instead of water songs, bodies of water, songs that have bodies of water in the title, like a sea or an ocean or a lake or a river, that kind of stuff. So that'll be 2 weeks from today. Next week, well, I'll tell you what's going to happen next week. But let's get back to the music here. This is another song that has water in the title, but it's all one word where water is part of. But you'll recognize this one. This is the album A Sparkle in the Rain, came out in February 1984. It's the Simple Minds, or just Simple Minds, with Waterfront on 94.9 Radio Western.

All right, they're from Perth, Western Australia. I just saw this recently that it's cheaper for people. Like Perth is, for a big city, it's probably the most remote city in the world. For a big city, anyway. In other words, there's no big cities near it. Matter of fact, on this documentary I saw, the people of Perth, it's cheaper for them to fly to Europe for a vacation than it is to fly over to Sydney. I don't know if that's actually true, but it sounds good. They're called the Triffids, formed in Perth in 1978 with David McComb as singer-songwriter, guitarist, bass guitar, and keyboardist at the time. We heard from their album Calendar, Holy Water, because we're playing songs today that have water in the title. So our water songs. This came from November of 1987. And Calendar, by the way, I wonder what that was. It's the fourth album by this group, the Triffids. And I thought, is Calendar, so C-A-L-E-N-T-U-R-E. I don't know if I'm pronouncing it right. Calendar. It is a, it's the title of the album, refers to a fever suffered by sailors during long, hot voyages. Calendar. Okay. The Triffids, yeah, Holy Water, nice song, actually. And before that, The Spoons. Actually, I have two songs by The Spoons that have water in the title. We played from their fifth and their last album, you know, kind of in their original guise. They wouldn't release another album for quite a while after that. This band from Burlington, Ontario. The album is Vertigo Tango, which came out in October 1988. We heard Waterline. Again, one word, but has water in the title, so we counted that. The other one would be from their previous album to this one, Bridges Over Borders. They had a song called Walk Across the Water. I would have played that one during our movement series because it had the word walk in the title. So I thought, well, we'll play Waterline instead. And then we started the set off with another water song that's part of a bigger word, Waterfront. That is the Simple Minds, their sixth studio album from this band from Scotland, Sparkle in the Rain. And the album continued the commercial success the band had experienced with their previous album. The previous album was New Gold Dream, 81, 82, 83, 84, which came out in 82, actually. And it did peak at number one in UK album charts in February 1984, reached the top 20 in countries across the world, including New Zealand, Netherlands, Sweden, and Canada. Yes. And that was the lead single, Waterfront, released in November 1983, even though the album came out in February 1984. All right, let's get back. We're almost done our 1.5 hours. Let's get one more song in, then we'll take a quick little break. This is Kim Wilde from the British singer from her first album, which had Kids in America. They had this song, Water on Glass, which was the third single by her. Played the song before. And if you don't know what the song is about, I'm going to tell you, and then you can maybe listen to the lyrics. It's about tinnitus, which is a medical condition that causes ringing in the ears, maybe from listening to loud music. This isn't really all that loud, but you can play it loud if you want on 94.9 Radio Western, Water on Glass.

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All right, this is our water show. Yes, all song titles have water in the title somewhere. That's Melissa Etheridge. You may recognize that. This is from her debut album, just self-titled, Melissa Etheridge from 1988. That song, Bring Me Some Water, I think was actually released as... Actually, you know what? It was released in 1988 as her debut single and became a hit in several countries, reaching the top 20 in Australia, New Zealand, and even on the U.S. Billboard Rock Tracks charts. So what's the song about? Here's the interesting thing. She wrote the song after the initial version of her debut album, so she'd already recorded an album, was rejected by the recording company, which I guess would be Island Records. So left her only 4 days to provide new material because she had another session coming up, and a modified edition of the album. At the time, Melissa Etheridge was residing in Los Angeles, while her girlfriend, Kathleen, lived somewhere else. So Etheridge had reluctantly agreed to make their relationship a non-monogamous relationship. Is that right? Okay. The song tells about the pain and jealousy arising from thoughts of her lover being intimate with somebody else. Yeah. And then many metaphors in the lyrics describing her emotional state. Principally, the chorus line, somebody bring me some water. Can't you see I'm burning alive? Interesting. And before that, we heard local London band, The Waiting, their one and only album that I saw. And it was a seven-song mini album. Great album. It's one of my favorites of the 80s. Came out in 1985. Look Up Through the Water was a track that we heard. Matter of fact, Delilah Meets Duvall, which is on that album, I put that in my top 150 favorite songs of the 1980s. So yeah, The Waiting. We played earlier another London band, Julia Propeller, with a water song. We started this off with Kim Wilde born in Chiswick, Middlesex, England, from her debut album, just self-titled. We heard a song called Water on Glass from the single, actually. It was released July 17, 1981. All right, we have about, 15 minutes to go. Let's get back to some more water songs before we're done. Here's a band from Dublin, Ireland. Don't play them too often, but occasionally if they have a song that has a word in the title that matches what I'm trying to do on a particular show. And they do. Hot House Flowers. They have a song simply called Water. Here it is on 94.9 Radio Western from their second album, which came out in 1990.

All right, we're getting near the end of our show today, our 1,620th episode. And there's an artist who's coming to London on June the 5th at the Aeolian Hall. That's Jane Siberry. And this is her album that came out in 1993, When I Was a Boy. Got that at the record show a couple months ago. So this is, what number album is this one for her? Did I write that down? I didn't, actually. So anyway, 1993, When I Was a Boy. The song that we heard, Sail Across the Water, which I played that song probably a few weeks ago when I was playing songs from the record show. Is that when I would have done that? It could have been on our movement show as well, because sailing is a movement, yeah. So she's coming on June the 5th, which is Friday, to Aeolian Hall. Darren Addison, who used to sit in this chair, he's really busy these days, so he hasn't been able to. He's the artistic director there. So he said, hey, do you want to go to that show? But I'm going to be away. My goodness, I'm going to be in St. Louis on that whole week, actually, so I can't go. I'm not back till the next day. So anyway, before that, we heard Hot House Flowers from Dublin, as I mentioned, from their debut album. From their second album, which came out in February 1990, Home. We heard the song called Water. So that brings us to the end of another episode of The History of Us. Got one more water song for you. So I'll be away next week. I'll be driving up to Yosemite National Park with my daughter Juliana and her boyfriend Joey. He's an American, so he was able to get America the Beautiful Parks Pass, which, by the way, is $80 U.S., so they bought it because they can go to other parks. And has a picture of George Washington on it and a picture of Donald Trump. Anyway, so that'll be $80, gets us into national parks free. If you don't have that pass and you're not an American citizen, it would cost you whatever it is to get in Yosemite National Park in California or any other national park, plus another $100 per person if you're not an American citizen. That's under the Trump administration to help raise money for parks. Charge non-Americans $100 each on top of the admission fee. So boom, good thing they were able to get that pass. So that's what I'll be doing next week. So I'm actually on a trip. Tonight I'm actually going to the Joe Jackson concert in Toronto. Tomorrow I fly late in the day to Houston. I'm there for 2 nights, go to a ball game. Then 2 nights in Denver, go to a ball game. 1 night in San Diego, go to a ball game. These are 3 stadiums I've never been to before. Then 4 days visit with my daughter Julianne, including 2 days in Yosemite National Park. Then I fly off to Dallas-Fort Worth, go to a ball game in Arlington, Texas Rangers, never been there before. Then fly back to London. But I'll be back here 2 weeks from today with more fun and frolic. Next week, it is Matt Thibodeau. He sat in his chair about a month ago or so, and he'll play some of his favorite stuff from the 80s, early 90s, and he has a different take on the style of music that he likes compared to me, so you'll get different stuff. That's the idea. Stay tuned for Radio What Wave with What Wave Dave. He'll be up, taking you from 6 to 8. I'll leave you with one more water song. This is Platinum Blonde. Don't play them very often. This is from album number 2 called Alien Shores. And from them, we're going to hear, what did I write this down as? Holy Water. So until next time, thanks for listening, everyone. Have a good rest of the day and good rest of the next couple of weeks. Take care.

0: DJ Mr. Mellow, Randy J. Fisher here, hosting Pleasure Tantrum every Wednesday morning, 9 to 11. It's cool, calm, and mellow. That's Pleasure Tantrum every Wednesday morning, 9 to 11, on Radio Western.
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Hey, and welcome to another edition of Radio What Wave. I'm your host, What Wave Dave, and as per always, we've got a rockin' show for you today. We've got a couple of tributes to do this week. One to Augie Myers, spelled A-U-G-I-E. He was the keyboard player in the Sir Douglas Quintet when they had their hit in 1966 with She's About a Mover. He's the guy that supplied that tinny organ sound that really made the song. And we've also got a tribute to the late Mike Vernon, UK-based blues producer, worked with such acts as Fleetwood Mac and Eric Clapton. We won't be looking at that. We're going to look at some of the cooler stuff that Mike worked with, bands like the Artwoods and Dr. Feelgood. And from there, we're going to be plugging some of the shows that are happening around London. As always, there's lots of cool shows out there. Check your listings. And since there's a London record show happening this weekend, Sunday, 11 to 4 p.m. at Centennial Hall, down in the basement. I'll be there with a pile of records, CDs, cassettes, ephemera, and who knows what else. We'll be playing some records for the last, 30 minutes or so of the show. As per always, we've got a stack of new releases in this week. We've got brand new releases from Katie Bully from Hamilton, Ontario, Miss Georgia Peach, Angela Teeny, The Crater Snakes, and we're going to start it all with 38 Coffin. They have a brand new single, self-released. I love their Cramps-influenced sounds. They're based out of Seattle. And here we go with 38 Coffin doing Little Devil. And thanks for tuning into Radio What Wave today.

You're tuned into Radio What Wave with What Wave Dave on Radio Western out of London, Ontario. We just heard two tunes by the Crater Snakes. Crater Snakes are based out of Victoria, BC. Some of the members of the band were in the Mance, which used to get play here on Radio What Wave. And we ended the set off with the Crater Snakes doing Tornado from the brand new release called Paddy Wagon, which you can find on Bandcamp. And right before that, we had the Crater Snakes doing I Ain't No Miracle Worker, taken from a brand new compilation called Still Primitive, Chaputa Turns 100, referring to the record label Chaputa and its 100th release. And it's all bands doing 60s covers, like the Crater Snakes doing I Ain't No Miracle Worker. Right before the Crater Snakes, we had Angela Teeny, based out of Seattle. Brand new single on Rumbar, and it's called Can't Stop Me. That was sort of the R&B, blues, I don't know what you call it, rock and roll. Big thanks to Rennie's Riot for sending that song down. And right before Angela Teeny, we had Miss Georgia Peach doing the Hockey Song from her brand new Hockey Song EP. It's on Rumbar, and Miss Georgia Peach isn't a Canadian. She's based out of Minnesota, which has its fair share of hockey, I'm sure. And right before Miss Georgia Peach, we had Katie Bully from Hamilton, Ontario. You may have caught her at the Palisade. She's played there a few times. From her brand new release, it's self-titled. It's actually her fifth long player. And we heard the tune Last of the Riot Girls. And you can find Katie Bully on Bandcamp. And we opened up with 38 Coffin, brand new self-release single, which you can find on Bandcamp, called Little Devil. Next set, we're going to start out with four tunes by Augie Myers, passed away very recently, best known for his stint in the Sir Douglas Quintet playing keyboards. He also did solo material and played on countless other recordings by many, many other bands. So we're going to play four tracks by Augie Myers, then get into some Grievous Angels, maybe some other half after that. So here we go with the Sir Douglas Quintet, their big hit from 1966 called She's About a Mover, featuring Augie Myers on the keyboards.

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You just heard the other half doing Feathered Fish from their 1968 Mr. Pharmacist. Other half were based in California. It was Randy Holden's band after he left Blue Cheer. And the song Feathered Fish was written by Country Joe McDonald, and he just passed away very recently. I didn't have any records by Country Joe that I could play, so I figured the next best thing was to play a song that he wrote. We'll run down the rest of the set from the top as there was a break in there. We opened up with four songs for Augie Myers, passed away very recently. We opened up with Sir Douglas Quintet doing She's About a Mover, then followed that with the Quintet doing Mendocino. Both those songs are taken from the Sir Douglas's Greatest Hits, a classic album. Follow that with two Augie Myers solo tracks. We heard Augie doing She Belongs to Me from 1973 from his album You Ain't Rollin' Your Roll Right. And then we had Augie doing You Upset Me, Woman, taken from a compilation called Texas Dancehall Favorites. Then we went to the Grievous Angels. That's Charlie Angus's band, former MP from Timmins, Ontario, the guy that runs the Midas Touch Canada Network. And the Grievous Angels gave us If There Was a Revolution from their brand new Revolution release, and finished off with the other half. Next set, we're going to play four songs for Mike Vernon, passed away very recently. He was one of the guys behind the blues scenes in the UK. In this set, we'll hear bands that he produced like Artwoods, Dr. Feelgood, some Larry Williams. And we'll start it out with the track that Mike recorded with Rory Gallagher. He didn't record a lot of tracks, but this one sort of stood out. And it's called Come Back Baby. It's taken from a compilation called History of British Blues. Came out in 1972. And thanks for tuning in to Radio What Wave today.

0: 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I earn 46 laughs an hour. 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
6: Welcome to the second half of today's Radio What Wave. I'm your host, What Wave Dave. Let's run down the set before the break. We opened up with four tracks for the late Mike Vernon. We started with Mike Vernon doing Come Back Baby, and that was accompanied by Rory Gallagher on guitar and taken from a compilation album called History of the British Blues, and it came out in 1972, and that album was compiled by Mike Vernon. Right after that, we had the Artwoods doing Can You Hear Me from their 1968 Art Gallery, produced by Mike Vernon. The Artwoods were named after their lead singer, Art Wood, and he is the brother of Ronnie Wood, guitarist for the Rolling Stones. Also in the Artwoods is John Lord, keyboard player who went on to join Deep Purple and was in the classic lineup of that band. Right after the Artwoods, we had Dr. Feelgood doing Pretty Face from their 1979 Let It Roll, produced by Mike Vernon. And then we had the Larry Williams Show, featuring Larry Williams and Johnny Guitar Watson doing Looking Back from the album of the same name. Came out in 1963. That was compiled, produced, arranged, liner notes, all by Mike Vernon. Right after Larry Williams, we had the Lowdown Dirty Mojos from Hamilton with Baby Get It On from their recent Lucky 7. And the official release party date is now set. It's April 25th down at Clifford's Brewery in Hamilton. Finish the set off with two tracks by Galia and the Galvanizers, Hittin' on Nothin' and Bumblebee. And they're going to be playing tomorrow night, Friday night, at Palisade, along with Thelonious Fallopian Tubas from Paris, France. That's going to be a great show. And next set, we're going to play some Wabi Sabis, some Suffer Machines, some Crash 80s, and Cool Mothers, as all of them have one thing in common, that being lead singer Pete Tangredi, who is also the singer for Thelonious Fallopian Tubas from Paris, France. So here we go with some Wabi Sabis from their latest Break Open Your Head and Let the Presents Fall Out, which you can find on Bandcamp. And we're going to play Thermonuclear Ignition of the Soul and follow that with some Rough Trade, as Carol Pope is in town Wednesday at Aeolian Hall.

0: Welcome to the fabulous rec room at Western University. Mom and Dad went away for the weekend, and
1: we're gonna tear the place.
0: We thought we'd have oral sex. This song is called "Revenge of the Killer Hairdressers." Death by

That was Rough Trade, recorded live here at Western at the old Spoken Rim when it was in Thames Hall many years ago, probably early 80s. And then they would air the shows live on CHRW, obscenities and all. And we heard Rough Trade doing Revenge of the Killer Hairdressers. If anybody can tell me the exact date, I'd love to hear what it was. Before the live track, we had Rough Trade doing No Control from the Rough Trade live release. That was the direct-to-disc one. It came out in 1976, produced by Jack Richardson, who spent a lot of time here in London as head of MIA at Fanshawe College. Before Rough Trade, we had the Cool Mothers doing Good to Be Alive from their 2010 Fall to Earth. Before Cool Mothers was Crash 80s doing 100 miles per hour. And that's on a compilation called Boot to the Head, recorded July 5th and 6th, 2002 at Collie Office. And it marked the 20th anniversary of the Cedar Lounge closing. And Crash 80s did play the Cedar Lounge on a somewhat regular basis. Before Crash 80s, we had Suffer Machine doing No Faith in the Law from their 1986 Deprogram, and started the whole set off with the Wabi Sabis doing Thermonuclear Ignition of the Soul from the recent Break Open Your Head and Let the Presence Fall Out, which you can find on Bandcamp. And that was all to plug the show happening tomorrow night, Friday night at Palisade with Galia and the Galvanizers and Thelonious Fallopian Tubas from Paris, France. As I mentioned earlier, there's a record show going on this weekend, Sunday, in the basement of Centennial Hall. Runs from 11 to 4. I'll be there with a table full of records, cassettes, CDs, and ephemera. And the rest of the show, we're going to play records, just because there's a record show coming on. In this set, you might hear bands like The Creeps, Small Faces, Humble Pie. And we're going to go to Winnipeg to start the whole thing off with the Poison Suckers. They just released a 7-inch the other day called Charmer EP, and we're going to be playing Charade from that. And thanks for tuning in to Radio What Wave.

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That was Humble Pie doing Black Coffee from their Get It release. Came out in 1973. Features Steve Marriott on guitar and vocals. Just love his voice. And speaking of Steve, we heard him right before that in his prior band, Small Faces, doing Wham Bam Thank You Ma'am from The Immediate Story. Came out in 1975. And that song originally came on the Ogden's Not Gone Flake release that came out in 1968. Before Small Faces, we had Small Town doing Back on Track from their Implosion release. Came out in 2008 on Deranged Records out of Canada, and the band was based out of Sweden. The band before that also came from Sweden, that being The Creeps, and they did Rattlesnake Shake from their 1986 Enjoy the Creeps. And that was also released in Canada on Star Records out of Oshawa, Ontario. And right before The Creeps, we had The Vagiants doing Detroit from their Waiting for the Night to Come release. Came out in 2004. That features the vocals of Joanne Rodriguez, whom we heard right before that in Poison Suckers, her latest release, which just came out. And the track we heard was called Charade, and it's from the Charmer EP, and they're on Transistor 66 Records out of Winnipeg. We're going to continue playing some more records in the next set. Got some X queued up, and I think we'll start it off with Human Switchboard, and we'll see what direction we end up in. From their 1981, Who's Landing in My Hangar, here's Saturday's Girl on Radio What Wave.

That was the Alley Cats doing Nothing Means Nothing Anymore from a 7-inch that came out in 1977. It's also on the Danger House Volume 1 comp. Right before Alley Cats, we had X doing Your Phone's Off the Hook, But You're Not from their 1980 Los Angeles, and started the short set off with Human Switchboard doing Saturday's Girl from their 1981 Who's Landing in My Hangar. We're going to finish things off with the Avengers doing The American and Me, and I'll be back next week, same time slot, and stick around on Radio Western, as sky's the limit. Thanks for tuning in. Catch you next week.

0: what you can do for your country. What your country been doing to you. That's not what you can do for your country.
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